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0: just think, you know, in some ways you're starting to muddy the waters. These guys, you know, these college, you know, coaches and ADs, they want to win. You know, they want to do anything they can to win in any edge they get. But I think, you know, for the greater good, we got to figure out what we're trying to do, who is really, you know, you know, these guys are like pros now, but who's really playing college football and who's really playing NFL football? We need to figure this out.
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8: I'm Christine Lisi. On this Monday night, the Red Sox and MLB best 25-11 since the All-Star break visiting the Marlins. Xavier Edwards' RBI single has given Miami a 2-1 lead on Boston, top of the eighth. Jonathan Aranda's driven in two runs and scored another. He and the AL East leading Rays up 4-1 on the Tigers, bottom eight. Two RBI for Ezekiel Duran. The Rangers with a 5-2 lead on the AL Central leading White Sox, bottom third. Texas is tied with Houston for the lead in the AL West. Diamondbacks hoping Ketel Marte will return to their lineup 1 week from tonight. This about 2 weeks after his unexpected absence from the team before a game in Boston. He still hasn't addressed teammates about why he left. Arizona's two games out of the final and a wild card spot. Marte, by the way, originally put on the restricted list, then was moved to the 10-day injured list with knee inflammation. LSU football coach Lane Kiffin defending his decision to pursue NFL rookies seeking a fifth year of playing college football. He told reporters he's just one of many coaches currently recruiting players who've been granted injunctions to make an unprecedented return to school. The Tigers have an agreement in place to add former Ole Miss tight end Daquan Wright, who was waived by the Browns today once he clears waivers in the NFL. In his first news conference as the Browns starting quarterback, Deshaun Watson apologized for Saturday's postgame comments when he called fans disrespectful for booing him. He said his emotions got the best of him. The Texans, who last week lost receiver Jaden Higgins for the season with a torn ACL, acquired Patriots receiver Kayshon Booty for safety Jalen Reed and a 2028 seventh rounder. ESPN Shams Charani reports Trailblazers guard Shaedon Sharpe recently sustained a torn meniscus. He's out 6 months.
9: Hey, it's Michelle Smallman, and coming up Tuesday, now that the Browns have named Deshaun Watson QB1, we ask Adam Schefter what's next for Cleveland when he joins us at 8 a.m. Eastern. It's on Sportsman, like 6 a.m. Eastern, right here on ESPN Radio, ESPN2, and ESPNU.

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7: From the pros back to college, I'm Q Myers. LSU coach Lane Kiffin defended his decision to pursue NFL rookies seeking a fifth year of playing college football, arguing he's just one of many coaches recruiting players who have been granted an injunction to make an unprecedented return to school. The Tigers have an agreement in place to add former Ole Miss tight end Daquan Wright once he clears waivers in the NFL. LSU has also secured a commitment from former Ole Miss defensive lineman Xavier Harris, who confirmed by way of Instagram on Monday he was making a business decision to head to Baton Rouge after he was waived by the Saints earlier this month. As you can imagine, this did not sit well with everyone. The SEC. Them on Monday issued a statement emphasizing its belief that athletes who choose to leave college athletics and sign professional contracts should not then be permitted to return to college competition. Matter of fact, Monday evening, the SEC presidents and chancellors held a video conference before releasing the following statement, and I quote, "College athletes, not former professional athletes, have been at the heart of the Southeastern Conference. Individuals who choose to leave college athletics, sign professional playing contracts, and compete professionally should not then be permitted to return to college competition," end quote. In the NFL, the Texans acquired wide receiver Kayshon Boutte in a trade with the Patriots on Monday. Houston sent safety Jalen Reed, who played in seven games as a sixth-round rookie in 2025, and a 2028 seventh-round draft pick to the Patriots for Boutte. The trade comes a week after Houston lost wide receiver Jaden Higgins to a torn ACL during joint practices with the Las Vegas Raiders. And in the WNBA, the Golden State Valkyries and the Minnesota Lynx are late in the fourth quarter, with Golden State up 74-58. For more scores and analysis, check out ESPN.com and the all-new ESPN app. Coming up, game night with Emmett Golden and me, Q Myers, here on ESPN Radio.
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0: League Baseball. So there you go. I guess Mama Q could be happy for one night because it doesn't happen too often with her San Francisco Giants. Not these days. He's Emmett Golden. I'm Q Myers. This has been Game Night on ESPN Radio. 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
11: Now the 3-2, swing and a drive deep to right field. 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Goodbye, baseball.
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0: Yeah, you know, obviously when you don't practice, you know, the way the media works now is firestorm. But, you know, this was kind of part of the plan from the jump, was to ramp up pretty big, get 9-10 practices in, kind of come back down and then ramp back up so we're fresh for the duration. So, you know, our staff's done a great job of kind of coming up with specific plans. And, you know, again, I feel great. So, you know, feel fresh, and it's good to be back out there.
1: Speaking of ramping things up, Robert Saleh, new coach in Tennessee, trying to ramp up the offense there.
2: All the way across the board, in all three phases, we've got a lot of work to do. But we were close yesterday to having some really cool moments. But like I said, it's, you know, going back and watching the tape, what I felt during the game and what we saw during the game was verified by the tape. Cam was making good decisions. He was taking what the defense gave. Their best scheme is built to make you take checkdowns, make you put the ball down in front, and you got to rally, make a guy miss, and you got to grind out yards. But we had three opportunities on some deeper developing concepts that we were just off. But yeah, we've got work to do in all three phases.
1: And as for quarterback Cam Ward, what the offense needs to improve on?
3: I would say our biggest improvement is, you know, connecting on deep play. We only get a certain amount of, you know, shots that we get to take each and every game because our defense are so good. So when we get to play downfield, you know, myself and the receivers, we have to make the play. So I need to throw them, you know, catchable ball. They're going to do their job by, you know, attacking and making the play. So I think that's what's left for us. And once we do that, you know, we'll be a pretty solid offense.
1: Cam Ward trying to get that offense set for week number one. SportsCenter All Night, ESPN Radio.
4: Browns are waiving tight end Daquan Wright, who has an agreement in place to play for LSU if he clears waivers.
5: Once you go to the NFL, to me, you're in the NFL. You don't get the opportunity to come back. That means you're kicking somebody else off your team. I don't think that's fair to the players that worked all summer, all spring.
1: It's been an interesting situation. The Cleveland Browns waiving Wright, who has an agreement in place for the 2026 season to play for LSU. Wright, believed to be the first player to have an agreement to return to play in college. Although, says LSU coach Lane Kiffin,
6: I believe that my job is to LSU and the LSU people that hire me and the fans. In that if players are available to recruit and are made eligible, and this happens all the time around the country. This is not new that this happens. Normally they're individual cases, as you've seen through time. You have very significant quarterbacks last season and this coming season that were ineligible by the NCAA and made eligible by injunctions. So this is really not new. I just think some people aren't realizing how similar all the situations are because of that.
1: Technically correct. Lane Kiffin did say similar because, yes, we have had judges decide cases of eligibility. No, we have not had a player go from an NFL training camp back to college. ESPN insider Adam Schefter.
7: It's a transformational transaction.
8: Mm-hmm.
7: We have a tight end right now, Daquan Wright, who is on the verge of becoming the first player ever to go from an NFL training camp to playing college football in the same season. It's never happened. And there are a group of players right now where this also could be in play for, but he is the first one. And if he goes unclaimed on waivers with the NFL, which we'll know at 4 o'clock Eastern on Tuesday, he then would essentially follow through on the agreement he has with LSU to go from playing with the Cleveland Browns to playing for the LSU Tigers, where he would make more money playing college football than he would in the NFL. This is an example of the wild, distorted, unusual, unprecedented times we're living in.
1: Got a lot of people shaking their heads, including Ohio State coach Ryan Day.
9: If there are teams that have some players out there who are cut from NFL rosters that are going to be on other teams, we have to at least consider it and look at it. Do I like anything about it? Absolutely not. But we got to do what's right for Ohio State. So it's sort of a day-to-day thing right now. And like anything, we're just going to try to adapt. But I think we would all agree, maybe not everybody, but that, you know, there has to be a certain point where your roster gets locked in. But whenever I heard that we were in a meeting and someone says, LSU just got a commitment from the Browns tight end, I said, we are certainly in a different world right now.
1: And he could make more in college by doing that. Moving atop their division, that's next. SportsCenter All Night continues. It's ESPN Radio.
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1: 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Back to the Diamond. Twins haven't had much success on the road of late, but Monday facing the Athletics.
2: This ball hit high in the air for Kreidler. That ball is clobbered deep into the Sacramento night, headed for the clubhouse and gone. And welcome home, Ryan Kreidler, a moonshot off the top of the clubhouse. It's 3-1 Twins.
1: Twins getting out to the early start midway through the game. Fifth inning, they go on with 9-6 win. It's a three-run win. Treasure Island Baseball Network Twins snapping a five-game road losing streak had been tied for their second longest this season. Nationals pulling away from the Rockies.
3: The 1-2, swing a long drive right field for Lyle. Back Moniak to the wall, and it is long gone. Up into the second deck, below the scoreboard, a three-run homer for Dalen Lyle. Nationals lead it 13-3.
1: 13-3 would be the final. Nationals Radio Network with the call as Washington snaps a four-game losing streak. Their 17th game this season where they've scored double digits. Most they've had in a season since

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8: 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The Phillies try to make it 10 in a row against the Mariners.
9: Down to 3-2. Swing and a drive deep to right field. Cal does it again. Goodbye, baseball.
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13: 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Record-setting night in the WNBA, that's straight ahead. SportsCenter All Night continues. 9 straight wins is what we'd seen from the Phillies over the past couple of weeks. That same time span also saw the Mariners on the wrong side of a couple of blowout losses. But Monday in Seattle, tables seem to be turned thanks in large part to one particular bat.
9: Now the 3-2. Swing and a drive deep to right field. Cal does it again. Goodbye, baseball. Into the lower deck and right. What a night for the big dumper. Cal rounds second.

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13: 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The Phillies try to make it 10 in a row against the Mariners.
14: 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Swing and a drive deep to right field. Cal does it again. Goodbye, baseball.
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18: 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Record-setting night in the WNBA. That's straight ahead. SportsCenter All Night continues. 9 straight wins is what we'd seen from the Phillies over the past couple of weeks. That same time span also saw the Mariners on the wrong side of a couple of blowout losses. But Monday in Seattle, tables seem to be turned, thanks in large part to one particular bat.
14: Now the 3-2. Swing and a drive deep to right field. Cal does it again. Goodbye, baseball. Into the lower deck and right. What a night for the big dumper. Cal rounds second, taking a tour around the bases. His 15th home run of the year in the first. Home run number 16 here in the bottom of the fifth inning. And the Mariners now lead the Phillies 7-2. And what a night for Cal Raleigh.
19: The 3-1. Swung on. Crossed. Right field.

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11: Now the 3-2, swinging a drive deep to right field. Cal does it again. Goodbye, baseball.
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15: 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Record-setting night in the WNBA, that's straight ahead. SportsCenter All Night continues. 9 straight wins is what we'd seen from the Phillies over the past couple of weeks. That same time span also saw the Mariners on the wrong side of a couple of blowout losses. But Monday in Seattle, tables seem to be turned thanks in large part to one particular bat.
11: Now the 3-2, swinging a drive deep to right field. Cal does it again. Goodbye, baseball. Into the lower deck and right. What a night for the big dumper. Cal rounds second, taking a tour around the bases. His 15th home run of the year in the first. Home run number 16 here in the bottom of the fifth inning. And the Mariners now lead the Phillies 7-2, and what a night for Cal Raleigh.
16: The 3-1. Swung on, crossed, right field. Has he done it again? It is gone! Cal Raleigh, his first three-homer game of his career. He crushes a solo blast. It's 9-2 Mariners.
15: 9-2 would be the final over the Phillies. Mariners snapping a 4-game losing streak against the Phillies dating back to 2024. Cal Raleigh, 3-for-3, all three were homers. He now has 17 on the season, 3 homers, driving in 4 of the 9 runs. First career game with 3 homers, and first 3-homer game by a Mariners player since Edgar Martinez did it in 1999. Raleigh entered Monday batting .159 on the season. His batting average was 7th worst entering a 3-homer game by a player since 1900. He gets the 3 homers. Mariners

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7: 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Swing and a drive deep to right field. 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Goodbye, baseball.
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11: 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Record-setting night in the WNBA. That's straight ahead. SportsCenter All Night continues. 9 straight wins is what we'd seen from the Phillies over the past couple of weeks. That same time span also saw the Mariners on the wrong side of a couple of blowout losses. But Monday in Seattle, tables seem to be turned, thanks in large part to one particular bat.
7: Now the 3-2. Swing and a drive deep to right field. Cal does it again. Goodbye, baseball. Into the lower deck and right. What a night for the big dumper. Cal rounds second, taking a tour around the bases. His 15th home run of the year in the first. Home run number 16 here in the bottom of the fifth inning. And the Mariners now lead the Phillies 7-2. And what a night for Cal Raleigh.
12: The 3-1. Swung on, crushed, right field. Has he done it again? It is gone! Cal Raleigh, his first three-homer game of his career. He crushes a solo blast. It's 9-2 Mariners.
11: 9-2 would be the final over the Phillies. Mariners snapping a 4-game losing streak against the Phillies dating back to 2024. Cal Raleigh, 3 for 3, all 3 were homers. He now has 17 on the season, 3 homers, driving in 4 of the 9 runs. First career game with 3 homers, and first 3-homer game by a Mariners player since Edgar Martinez did it in 1999. Raleigh entered Monday batting .159 on the season. His batting average was 7th worst entering a 3-homer game by a player since 1900. He gets the 3 homers. Mariners get the win. Phillies get their 9-game win streak snapped. That 9-game streak had been the longest active win streak in Major League Baseball. In Miami, Red Sox trailed 2-1 in the 7th. They tied it up in the 8th. And then at the top of the 9th,
7: the pitch is ripped into right field. That's extra bases for Siegler. White runs so well. He's around second. He's going to be waved home.

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8: Alka-Seltzer.
7: Starting quarterback
8: Nothing
7: news hitting us on Monday.
8: Yes. Alka-Seltzer
7: the Cleveland Browns.
8: Tablets begin neutralizing
7: also,
8: stomach acid in seconds.
7: Florida Gators.
8: So you can get back
7: that job
8: to
7: goes to transfer
8: marathon.
7: Aaron Filer. He's been named the starting quarterback for the Gators as they go into
8: because
7: the season. He transferred from Georgia
8: relief.
7: Tech.
8: Use as directed.
7: And he will get the start against Florida Atlantic September 5th. ESPN analyst Sam Acho.
9: I expect a clean operation, but the one thing I do want to see improve from Aaron Filer is just to protect the football. In the limited reps that he had last year at Georgia Tech behind Haynes Kings, there was a couple, you saw interception, you saw fumble. And of course, some of those reps were behind, you know, in a tough situation, maybe not playing with the ones per se, but with the John Summerall coach team, with his defensive background, defensive mind, the focus has to be on protecting the rock. So yes, getting the right play. Yes, audible, kill, all those things. But you have to be better with the football, specifically in the pocket if you're in Filer for this Florida team.
7: He started for Georgia Tech against Gardner Webb last year, appeared in three games as the backup, played well in the game against an FCS opponent, completed 75% of his passes, 373 yards, threw both a touchdown and an interception. Now the starting quarterback for the Florida Gators. In Williamsport, among the action that we saw on Monday, Alabama, a 6-5 come-from-behind win over Pennsylvania in seven innings, Alabama walking it off. Largest comeback win at the Little League Baseball World Series in their state's history. They trailed 5-0 after the top of the third inning. They rallied to win it 6-5 in seven. They tied the game in the bottom of the third inning, all five runs scoring with two outs. They wind up walking it off. Kenley Rasmus took to the mound in relief. Six strikeouts, two hits allowed in 4 2/3 innings of relief. 14 strikeouts for her now at the Little League World Series this year. That's tied for the most by a girl all time. She ties Monet Davis from 2014.
10: I'm feeling so excited, and I don't even know what to say because I just love this game, and I just want to keep winning.
11: What can you say about your catcher, the performance he had, not only obviously at the plate at the last at-bat, but also just helping you throughout this game?
10: Oh, I'm so grateful for him, and I couldn't be here without him.
12: You know, after the game, he talked with Jeff Sims, and he said it was the energy in the dugout and Coach Gus that helped you guys through that moment. When you were down 5-0, that is not a small lead to come back from. So when you were down in that moment, what was going through your mind?
10: I just was thinking, like, I know we can do it. We've done it before. And I just believed in us, and I knew we could keep the energy and win this game.
11: Your Uncle Case comes in and hands you the ball when you're down 5-0. He says this. I want you to take a listen to it because our viewers got to listen to this little speech he gave.
13: How you feeling? You feeling no? Freaking A. Well, thank God we got Kenley Rasmus. Give me the ball, man. Your ball.
11: Thank God we got Kenley Rasmus. So when you hear that and that ball is handed to you, what goes through your mind, Kenley?
10: I wanted the ball this whole game, but unfortunately I didn't get it. And I just, when that moment came, I just knew I had to be locked into the game and throw strikes.
11: Your uncle.

0: And it just is kind of a gut punch and reminds me, you know, yeah, we still do have a bit to go.
1: Governor Patrick Morrissey has appointed Berkeley County Prosecutor Joe Kinzer as the new circuit judge in Berkeley and Morgan counties, saying Kinzer's extensive litigation experience and deep commitment to the rule of law are among the reasons making him exceptionally qualified to serve the 27th Judicial Circuit. The governor announced the appointment in a news release this week. Kinzer replaces Judge Stephen Redding, who stepped down after 8 years on the bench.
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3: 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On 81 between Winchester, Martinsburg, and Hagerstown, traffic's not bad. Northbound side slowing through the construction zone heading into Greencastle with a brand new crash. Southbound 81 at 16 Buchanan Trail slowing you down. 70 between Hancock, Hagerstown, Southbound, and Frederick lanes are open. Merging onto southbound 270, traffic slows at the Monocacy, Urbana to Hyattstown, then you're fine to the lane divide. 15 Point of Rocks busy there as well as Luckett's. The rest of the ride to Leesburg's just fine. And Route 9, traffic is going to slow after you pass the Shenandoah River. It's heavy toward the West Virginia-Virginia line to Sagal Road, then slowing at Harper's Ferry Road to Hillsborough and the Berlin Turnpike. I'm Allie Oakley with traffic.
2: Here's your AccuWeather forecast on WEPM and WCST, the Panhandle News Network.
4: Here is your Panhandle News Network forecast. Today, expect abundant sunshine with a high of 81. Tonight will be clear with a low of 57. Tomorrow will bring mostly sunny skies with a high of 85. Tomorrow night, it will be rather cloudy and humid with a low of 65. With your Panhandle News Network forecast, I'm meteorologist Joe Lundberg.
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5: It is Tuesday, August 25th, 2026, and this is the Morning News, a service of Metro News, the voice of West Virginia. I'm Chris Lawrence, and it's 6:06. Let's check what's happening across West Virginia with an update from the Metro News anchor desk. There is a trial date now in the criminal case of a former state lawmaker.
6: Former Fayette County delegate and now fired schoolteacher Elliot Pritt is scheduled to go on trial beginning October 5th on three federal criminal charges linked to an alleged coerced sexual relationship with a 15-year-old girl at school. The 36-year-old Pritt appeared for a brief hearing Monday in federal court in Charleston. He pleaded not guilty to all three charges contained in a recent grand jury indictment. U.S. Magistrate Judge Omar Abelhassan scheduled the trial and stuck with a previous ruling that Pritt should remain in custody. Pritt's court-appointed attorney Wesley Page did tell Abelhassan Pritt may seek bond if he's successful in being placed in a Veterans Administration-run residential program as he awaits the trial. For now, he'll remain in the Carter County, Kentucky Detention Center. I'm Jeff Jenkins, WVMetroNews.com.
5: A teenager is in a Morgantown hospital this morning after a more than 40-foot fall in Clarksburg. Police say the teen was riding an e-bike in a downtown parking garage, struck the wall on one of the higher levels, and was thrown over the side of the structure. He landed on the roof of an adjacent building about 44 feet below. He was flown to Ruby Memorial Hospital. His condition this morning is unknown. An Oak Glen High School student has identified as the victim of a fatal ATV crash in Hancock County. 16-year-old Carter Pesicretta died in that crash Friday afternoon on a road in Weirton. According to police, the ATV went out of control and crashed over an embankment on the edge of the highway. An investigation is continuing. Multiple bad accidents in recent weeks in Charleston on the elevated interstate highways have caused concern. At least one lawmaker wants to examine whether changes are needed to the highway to make it safer. Delegate Dana Farrell says a lot has changed since I-64 and 77 were built through the capital city.
7: We can't go back and reset the highway and widen lanes or add lanes, but I think, you know, we can take some precautions to try to slow traffic down. And then if it doesn't slow down, then what can we do as a defensive measure? And that's when we're looking at barriers. Some people talked about safety cables or nets and things like that.
5: The most recent accident involved four Beckley area men who were killed Friday night when their pickup truck plunged 42 feet off the highway to a gravel yard below. They are identified as 20-year-olds James McDaniel and Colton Garcia and 21-year-olds Caden Ashby and Caden Radford. All four had just left the Jason Aldean concert at the Charleston Coliseum and Convention Center when they were killed in the accident. Lewis County Schools will go through a dry run soon on a school day of Robert L. Bland Middle School at Jackson's Mill. Superintendent.

0: 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On 81 between Winchester, Martinsburg, Hagerstown, there are no accidents. Southbound side, there was a crash at 16 Buchanan Trail. And the northbound side, traffic's going to be a little bit heavy as you go toward Route 11 and Greencastle. 70 Hancock, Hagerstown, Myersville to Frederick lanes are open. You merge onto southbound 270. Traffic slows out of Urbana to Hyattstown. Eastbound side of 340 got a crash before you get to Lander Road. That's well before 15. But the eastbound side, expect delays and it will cost you time. 15 going into Luckett's, heavy traffic. Otherwise, to Leesburg, you're fine. Route 9, traffic slows after the Shenandoah River, almost to Sagal Road. Heavy at Harper's Ferry Road, Hillsboro, and at the Berlin Turnpike. I'm Allie Oakley with traffic.
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2: Here is your Panhandle News Network forecast. Today, expect abundant sunshine with a high of 81. Tonight will be clear with a low of 57. Tomorrow will bring mostly sunny skies with a high of 85. Tomorrow night, it will be rather cloudy and humid with a low of 65. With your Panhandle News Network forecast, I'm meteorologist Joe Lundberg.
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0: tomorrow. I'm Chris Lawrence with Outdoors Today on Metro News, the voice of West Virginia. 6:39 on the morning news. Let's get an update on sports with Daniel Woods. Daniel, good morning.
1: Morning, Chris. The high school football season kicks off in just 2 days. In the first edition of the Metro News, high school football power rankings has arrived. Three of the number one teams in the preseason, defending state champions. In Class A, Wheeling Central Catholic, AA Frankfort, and Class Quad A Morgantown are in the top spots. In AAA, Bridgeport is in the number one position after being upset in the playoffs a year ago. You can find the full rankings for each classification right now at WVMetroNews.com. The preseason continues for the West Virginia football team, and the Mountaineer defense will look a lot different this season. Redshirt freshman linebacker Cam Torber is one of the players aiming to make an impact, and the son of former NFL player Reggie Torber says his father's been a big part of his football journey.
2: He's been there the whole way. He's always there to lend an ear. He's dad when he needs to be and coach when he needs to be. So he's been more than I can ask for.
1: With NFL pedigree in mind, WVU receiver Prince Strawn is in his first season with the program. His brother Mike Strawn played at the University of Charleston, then was drafted by the Indianapolis Colts. Wide receivers coach Ryan Garrett says the younger Strawn is a big presence on the field.
3: He treats it like he's a pro. You know, obviously with his brother being in the NFL, that gives him a little bit of an advantage, I think, over your normal transfer, where he knows what that looks like and he knows what those habits look like. So he's done a great job integrating with our group, and he's been working his butt off. So I'm excited for him to get a couple opportunities soon.
1: WVU head coach Rich Rodriguez addresses the media again today. The West Virginia men's soccer team is on the right side of the ledger for the first time this season, beating St. Bonaventure 1-0 after dropping the season opener at Charlotte. WVU head coach Dan Stratford says he wants his team to be more efficient with its offensive chances.
4: The quality of shots is far more important to me than the number of shots. And that's where I think we've been a little too speculative through both games and then even again today. But not just the distance or quality of shot, the distance and proximity of the assist and where that takes place just means we need to develop the play with one or two more passes before we're trying to cross it or trying to get behind the defense.
1: UNC Greensboro is up next for the Mountaineers. With high school football just a couple of days away, Roan County hopes to continue its success and build on a 9-1 2025. Head coach Paul Burdett says a new group of linemen will be called on to lead the Raiders' powerful running attack.
5: We've had a group of guys that's been together for 3-4 years and not without losing a bunch of guys, but this year we turned one starter. So, you know, getting those guys on core or on par together and where we need to be is probably the biggest focus right now.
1: You can find Joe Bricado's full visit with Roan County right now at WVMetroNews.com. 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
8: It'll be a lengthy stint in prison for a 27-year-old Hagerstown man who was sentenced this week to more than 17 years in federal prison for his role in a business that was selling fentanyl-laced pills online. U.S. Attorney for the Northern District of West Virginia, Matt Harvey, announced this week that in the case of 27-year-old Christian Saeed Gill, the operation nearly killed two teenagers. Investigators say Gill, who was sentenced to 210 months, and his co-defendant built what investigators described as a highly organized digital drug marketplace. Working alongside his co-defendants, they used platforms like Telegram, Instagram, Snapchat, Signal, and Linktree to advertise and sell counterfeit pills designed to look like oxycodone. Behind what Harvey describes as a polished online presence, the pills were laced with fentanyl. The danger of the scheme became clear, he says, when officers in Frederick, Maryland responded to a suspected overdose involving two juvenile females. The blue pills found at the scene, later confirmed to contain fentanyl, were traced back to the scheme and a co-defendant who traveled from Martinsburg to deliver those drugs. From a Hagerstown base of operations, they arranged online orders and traveled throughout the tri-state area to deliver drugs directly to customers. A search of Gill's home revealed the scope of the operation. An investigator seized more than 20 grams of fentanyl and nearly 4 pounds of methamphetamine. The president of a group fighting the Marl transmission line said Monday the recent filing by the staff at the State Public Service Commission calling into question proposed route changes for the Marl transmission line will have no effect on the efforts of West Virginians Against Transmission Line Injustice, or WADI. WADI President Tony Campbell says the group will continue preparing for an October evidentiary hearing before the PSC.
9: there's over

0: are 140 interveners in this case. And from my understanding, it's the largest amount of interveners that the Public Service Commission has seen. In fact, I know they're struggling to figure out how they're going to accommodate that many interveners.
1: So far, the PSC has received more than 6,000 responses against the project and 150 in favor. For the Panhandle News Network, I'm Marcia Kovalik.
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4: Good morning from the MTA on the MARC train system. Brunswick train 872 is delayed about 10 to 15 minutes. Train 874 is still on time. Train 878 is the last train to leave Martinsburg at 625, Duffield 642, Harpers Ferry just before 7 o'clock, Brunswick 707, Point of Rocks 717. That train pulls into Union Station just after 8:30. For the MTA Transit Team, I'm Austin Todd with your MARC Rail Update.
5: 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There are no accidents. It's a crash southbound side of 81 before you get to Buchanan Trail 16. After that, traffic lets go. 70 between Hancock, Hagerstown, Myersville, and Frederick. Lanes are open. Merging onto southbound 270, traffic slows before 80 Urbana to Hinestown. Then you're going to slow when you get to 27 Ridge Road to 370. 15 across Point of Rocks, not bad. Heavy getting into Luckett's Route 9. Traffic slows West Virginia, Virginia line to Cider Mill Road. Traffic's lining up at the Berlin Turnpike. And Route 7, traffic slows at the Berlin Turnpike to ride past Route 9. I'm Allie Oakley with traffic.
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6: Here is your Panhandle News Network forecast. Today, expect abundant sunshine with a high of 81. Tonight will be clear with a low of 57. Tomorrow will bring mostly sunny skies with a high of 85. Tomorrow night, it will be rather cloudy and humid with a low of 65. With your Panhandle News Network forecast, I'm meteorologist Joe Lundberg.
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0: Traffic slows at the West Virginia, Virginia line to Harpers Ferry Road, heavy into Hillsboro. Traffic slows when you get to Percival Road to the Berlin Turnpike and again at Hamilton Station. At Route 7, the Berlin Turnpike to Route 9. Traffic is going to be very heavy with traffic, too. I'm Allie Oakley with the traffic.
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2: Here is your Panhandle News Network forecast. Today, expect abundant sunshine with a high of 81. Tonight will be clear with a low of 57. Tomorrow will bring mostly sunny skies with a high of 85. Tomorrow night, it will be rather cloudy and humid with a low of 65. With your Panhandle News Network forecast, I'm meteorologist Joe Lundberg.
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0: needs to be done, and I try to do that and more every day.
1: Nider is working at the direction of wide receivers coach Ryan Garrett this season, and Garrett likes what his group can do. He hopes that returner Jaden Bray can step into a big role this season after his 2025 was cut short by injury.
2: That's a tough question because he hasn't played as much as he'd like to or we would have liked him to play yet. You know, I mean, the kid is super conscientious. When it's something technique-wise that we notice on film, he's constantly working it. He's in here early, he stays late. It's just Bray just needs to get out there and play.
1: WVU head coach Rich Rodriguez addresses the media again later today. The West Virginia men's soccer team has its first win of the season, bouncing back from a disappointing start against Charlotte to beat St. Bonaventure 1-0. Head coach Dan Stratford says the Mountaineers are still figuring out the best way to attack their opponents.
3: I thought there was just a little bit of desperation in the way that we attacked in the first half, where we lacked a little bit of just final third quality overall. And then I still think there's some time that's needed for kind of bedding in some of the attacking principles and some of what our identity is.
1: WVU Tech transfer Julian Ricalde scored his first goal as a Mountaineer to push West Virginia to victory. UNC Greensboro is up next on the Mountaineer schedule. As the high school football season kicks off this week, Roan County is hoping for more success and a healthier season. Top running backs Brody Proctor and Javon Latorno went down with injuries last season, and head coach Paul Burdett says that changed some of their results.
4: After season was over, sit down, go back, reflect, look at everything. We had 14 injuries, and five of those were season ending. Brody going down early was a big deal for us. Brody played a huge role on both sides of the ball. And then late in the year, Javon got hurt, and Javon was the focal running back as we moved through the season after Brody got hurt.
1: Both Proctor and Latorno returned to lead the Raiders this season, and you can find Joe Brocato's visit with Roan County right now at WVMetroNews.com. We kick off the high school football season in West Virginia in just a couple of days. WVSSAC Kickoff Classic is this Thursday night between Clay Battelle and Cameron. Tune in to get your season started on the Metro News television app. Morning News time is 7:41.
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6: Good morning. With your news update, I'm Marcia Cavalli.
7: It'll be a lengthy stint in prison for a 27-year-old Hagerstown man who was sentenced this week to more than 17 years in federal prison for his role in a business that was selling fentanyl-laced pills online. U.S. Attorney for the Northern District of West Virginia Matt Harvey announced this week that in the case of 27-year-old Christian Saeed Gill, the operation nearly killed two teenagers. Investigators say Gill, who was sentenced to 210 months, and his co-defendant built what investigators described as a highly organized digital drug marketplace. Working alongside his co-defendants, they used platforms like Telegram, Instagram, Snapchat, Signal, and Linktree to advertise and sell counterfeit pills designed to look like oxycodone. Behind what Harvey describes as a polished online presence, the pills were laced with fentanyl. The danger of the scheme became clear, he says, when officers in Frederick, Maryland responded to a suspected overdose involving two juvenile females. The blue pills found at the scene, later confirmed to contain fentanyl, were traced back to the scheme and a co-defendant who traveled from Martinsburg to deliver those drugs. From a Hagerstown base of operations, they arranged online orders and traveled throughout the tri-state area to deliver drugs directly to customers. A search of Gill's home revealed the scope of the operation, and investigators seized more than 20 grams of fentanyl and nearly 4 pounds of methamphetamine. The president of a group fighting the Marl transmission line said Monday the recent filing by the staff at the State Public Service Commission calling into question proposed route changes for the Marl transmission line will have no effect on the efforts of West Virginians against transmission line injustice or WADI. WADI President Tony Campbell says the group will continue preparing for an October evidentiary hearing before the PSC.
8: There's over 140 interveners in this case, and from my understanding, it's the largest amount of interveners that the Public Service Commission has seen. In fact, I know they're struggling to figure out how they're going to accommodate that many interveners.
7: So far, the PSC has received more than 6,000 responses against the project and 150 in favor. For the Panhandle News Network, I'm Marcia Kovalik.
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13: 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Between Winchester, Martinsburg, I don't see any accidents where 70 and 81 come together. It is going to be busy. 70 going towards South Mountain and Frederick. All lanes are open. Northbound 15 before and after Patrick Street. Traffic's heavy. Southbound 15. Traffic slows Liberty Road to Patrick Street. Southbound side of 270 before you get to Urbana. It looks like there may be a new accident. Southbound 270, Urbana to Hyattstown. Traffic's heavy, and then you're going to slow when you get to 27 Ridge Road to 370. 15, heavy out of Luckett's to ride past Limestone School Road, almost to White's Ferry. Route 9, traffic is going to slow before you get to Sagal Road to Harper's Ferry Road into Hillsboro, and before Percival Road to the Berlin Turnpike. And Route 7, traffic slows the Berlin Turnpike into Leesburg. I'm Allie Oakley with traffic.
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14: Here is your Panhandle News Network forecast. Today, expect abundant sunshine with a high of 81. Tonight will be clear with a low of 57. Tomorrow will bring mostly sunny skies with a high of 85. Tomorrow night, it will be rather cloudy and humid with a low of 65. With your Panhandle News Network forecast, I'm meteorologist Joe Lundberg.
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16: An Eastern Panhandle showcase won by Martinsburg over its rivals, the Bulldogs, with the 11th state championship in school history.
17: On the first play from scrimmage for Washington, has put 6 points on the board from 88 yards out.
1: Hear from the coaches and players that make the Eastern Panhandle the place for sports in the state of West Virginia.
18: What a comeback it has been for the Musselman Lady Appleman in year one. Head coach Tim Potter has sculpted a state tournament qualifier.
19: Gets a high snap. Robinson trying to get to the outside. Makes a juke move. Gets to the inside. Keyshawn Robinson. Touchdown, Cougars.
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17: The throw not in time. Hedgesville's going to Charleston.
19: Moore might have a foot race. He reverses field and goes right side. One man to beat to the corner. Can Moore do it? He does it. 80 yards. Touchdown, Berkeley Springs. The third of the night for the junior.
17: It's a touchdown for Jordan Barnett. He took it 96 yards to the house. Hercules is gone.
16: A Poku, a champ home, is a champ. 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
18: 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We'll take your text this morning, as always, at 304-263-4321. Again, 304-263-4321, because we would love to hear from you on this Tuesday. Did I say back on a Monday to start the show?
16: You did say
18: it's
16: back
18: a Monday,
16: Monday
18: for me, not a Monday for thee. I took yesterday off, and I'm in first day of the week mode. I misspoke, Parker Stone. I'm Luke Wiggs. It's Tuesday because I got a day off. You got a day off, and that's probably the last days off that either of us will have until like mid-December. So it's spiritually a Monday for me, folks. Apologies for that. But Park, nice to see you. How was the weekend? How was the trip?
16: It was a good time. Yeah, we had a good time with wife's side of the family. We got my mother-in-law, and I guess I have never said this phrase before, so if I'm wrong, I apologize.
18: I like my mother-in-law.
16: Well, I got lucky. I got a good mother-in-law, I will say that. I guess it's my stepfather-in-law is what you say now, I guess.
18: Yeah.
16: I've never used that phrase, so I might have butchered it, but my now stepfather-in-law, they got married over the weekend, so that was fun to see. A little small ceremony with the families and the like, but it was a good time. Got to hang out on a lake and just outside of Sevierville and Gatlinburg in that area of Tennessee, so it was a good time. Got to enjoy that. Got to see some family that I maybe see maybe four times a year, so it was a good time.
18: I, meanwhile, got to catch up with some friends from college, was over in Washington, D.C., and Baltimore as well. We'll get to that here in a second, here in our first segment. And I'll tell you, there are some people in your friend group that are able to maintain the lifestyle in terms of the amount of adult beverages consumed and the amount of time that you stay up late. And then there are those of us that have moved on with our lives. And
16: I'm assuming you fall into the latter.
18: Dude, it is almost impossible for me to get up past 9 o'clock anymore. Like, we went to bed three nights in a row, like 4 o'clock, 5 o'clock in the morning. I was wide-eyed awake at 9 o'clock in the morning. So, I mean, yesterday was a big recovery day. Some of my friends made it through that weekend, and it was just a normal weekend for them, not for me. But it was a good time. Got to see the Orioles on Saturday, and that was the game to see. We'll talk about that in a moment. And we want to give a huge shout-out. We don't talk a lot about soccer on this show, and that's by design. I know we don't have a huge soccer audience. We saw the Washington Spirit in the NWSL play at Audi Field in D.C. on Sunday. And while it was not a great game for the Spirit, who are having a very good season led by Trinity Rodman, who is the daughter of Dennis Rodman, it was not the best game for them then. It's been a very good season. Marcus, I'll tell you, there were about 15,000 people there for that game. Wow. A really cool atmosphere. Really starting to see that league grow. One of my friends that came up for the weekend, his name's Mark Schoenster, and he works for a production company in Florida that covers the USL Championship, the USL League One for men's soccer, and they also do the NWSL. So he was kind of able to educate us. And it's kind of a team-by-team basis. You know, some of those teams only get a few thousand people out. But, you know, D.C., Gotham, which I believe is in New York City, it's around that area, yeah, they're the best team. They're very well supported. The league keeps growing. And I feel terrible, but I had no idea. I didn't know that an NWSL team was putting 15,000-plus people in a regular season game on their field. So I thought that was very cool.
16: Yeah, that's awesome. Yeah, that's really cool. And I like how that league's growing. And I think it also helps with having Trinity Rodman on your
18: absolutely
16: team. That helped pulls the crowd in because she's the superstar in that league at the moment. And she's arguably the best women's soccer player on U.S. soil as of right now. So that's a good chance to see one of the best to do it. Although it was a down game from her, it was still cool to see somebody of that nature be able to play and be able to take that in. You know what I do want to say before we get into the sports for today? If you in any part took place in our radiothon in the past, at tail end of last week, thank you for doing that. It means the world. We raised over $130,000 for WVU Medicine Golisano Children. So big thank you. Big thank you to our Together for Kids sponsors that we had take part in radiothon this year. Thank you for that. And if you took part anyway, donation wise, of any sort of amount, if you became a miracle maker, big thank you from all of us. It is much appreciated, and your donation is going to mean a whole lot to kids and families around the state and beyond the borders as well.
18: And don't ask me the timeline. Maybe I'll try to get that information for later this week. I don't know how they're going to unveil the giveaway with GoMart, the WVU tickets, but I wish you best of luck if anybody that's listening to this program gave. I imagine that means you're also interested in seeing if you won a pretty robust WVU football ticket package for the first game of the season. We wish you the best of luck, and we hope somebody out here wins. And if it's you, you're listening right now, and you have won or will win, text in. We'd love to hear from you. 304-263-4321. All right, we've babbled enough. We have a lot to get through on today's show. Here in the first segment, we are in a matter of seconds going to react to the first set of Metro News Power Rankings for high school football this year and tell you a little bit about our broadcast plans for this week. We know what we're doing Friday, but Parker Stone will tell you we might have doubled our game total this week because we got ourselves a Thursday night kickoff as we're trying to work out the logistics for that. Also talk about the Orioles. Interesting weekend, interesting series against Tampa. Again, I was there for that game on Saturday. They went into extra innings. They took 2 out of 3 from the Rays after getting swept from the Yankees. They're still in the wild card picture. We'll talk about that. Maybe briefly, if time permits, check in with the Mountaineer men's and women's soccer teams that had some results over the weekend. Big result for the Mountaineer women. And then we're continuing our football previews. Of course, 2 weeks ago we did the NFL. Last week, all of college football from the Power Four conferences except the Big Ten. We'll get into the Big Ten today and try to tell you about every single team. And then, we still have 2 more EPAC teams to preview. We'll do that tomorrow, Spring Mills and Martinsburg. And then previews are done. We're playing ball, and we're really fired up for all of that. We'll start with the power rankings. We'll start with Quad A for Metro News for high school football. You can find these, of course, at WVMetroNews.com. And, of course, we'll start in Quad A, where it's interesting, Parker Stone. 20 voters in this poll, 16 of which gave first-place votes to Morgantown, 4 of which gave first-place votes to Martinsburg, who is the second-best team. Huntington, 3rd. George Washington, 4. University, 5. Spring Mills, 6. Jefferson, 7. Wheeling Park, 8. Musselman, 9. Woodrow Wilson, 10. In terms of EPAC teams in the also-receiving votes category, Washington would be 14th. They got 3 votes in this poll, and I'll admittedly say one of them came from myself. The EPAC perspective is this. Look, everybody knows that Martinsburg and Morgantown are entering the season as the proverbial favorites. it makes sense why Morgantown has more first-place votes, because they won the head-to-head and they have a lot of key pieces back. You could say it about both teams, but it was Morgantown that won the most recent matchup. And don't hate me, Martinsburg fans. That's the sole reason why I, when I made my poll, voted for Morgantown number one. But Martinsburg still getting that due respect there at number two. The 6-7 pivot with Spring Mills and Jefferson is interesting to me. For Spring Mills, it kind

0: kind of shows to me that, and you can see it in terms of the total points garnered. So like fourth place, George Washington, 127 points. Fifth place, University, 125 points. Then Spring Mills at sixth, 87 points. So it's a 38-point drop. That they're the best of the rest and right on the outside looking in on that top tier of teams. Or you could say top or second tier of teams. If Martinsburg and Morgantown are in their own tier, Huntington, George Washington, and University would be that next tier, and Spring Mills is best of the rest. And I think that's fair. When you have the turnover that they have, we haven't seen Chaz Milburn throw a football in that Cardinal red yet. You have the opportunity to get into that top tier, but you're still kind of waiting and seeing. From a Jefferson point of view, this one's fascinating to me because, and I say this with all due respect because we have high expectations for Jefferson. Solely based on the amount of turnover that they've had from last season, they should not be ranked this high. I think that is an objective fact. However, it shows the tremendous respect that the state has given Craig Hunter in this program. And why wouldn't you, as they made the quarterfinals 4 years in a row and the semifinals last year? They are coasting into this season right now. And again, don't hate me for this, Jefferson fans, because I think you can still have a very good season. But at this moment, you're coasting solely on reputation. 10 years ago, you couldn't have even fathomed a Jefferson team having reputation of any kind. And so you get the benefit of the doubt there. You could say the same thing for Musselman at nine. I think a lot of these voters didn't necessarily know how to rank 8 through 10 in this poll. So again, they were leaning on programs with experience and coaches that they trust. Enter Brian Thomas. And then Washington, I think they should be ranked. That's why I put them in the top 10. But knowing that they are on some people's radars is still a big deal, knowing that all they have on the offensive line, all they have in that backfield, they have the potential to get into the top 10 as well. I say all that to say I like this list.
1: You know, overall, I think it's a good list. I think that one and two are deservedly in their own little tier, and I would say that based off the fact that they're coming off of winning a state title, Morgantown should be number one. Now, can that change in the first 2 to 4 weeks of the season? Yes, absolutely it can. And if Martinsburg comes out and beats four straight opponents like a drum and Morgantown has to squeak a couple of wins out, there could be a flip there. But as of today, I think that is the right way to rank those teams. I would almost say you've got those two at the top. You've got Huntington in their own little tier at three, and then it breaks to GW and University at four and five. I think Huntington's going to be an interesting story this year because you lose Tavion Wilson, who was one of the probably best athletes to ever come out of that school. He's going to go play college football at Clemson this year. What does that team look like? And we've always looked at Huntington as one of those top-tier teams, especially over the past 5 years or so. That's been right there with Martinsburg. That's beaten Martinsburg at times when it's come deep into the playoffs. Is this Huntington team going to be able to climb back up and be a contender for the state title? Or are they going to be a distant third or maybe drop back a little bit further? I think the Huntington team right now is the one people are not accounting for as they probably should be. I know they're ranked third, and they've garnered the respect for that. But it feels like a lot of people have already penciled in the horse's race between Morgantown and Martinsburg to rematch each other for a state championship.
0: And to that point, if you're asking teams do they think they're saucy, you know, best of the rest, that third place team is, even though the poll doesn't reflect that, just based on who I'm talking to, people are treating it like it's University.
1: Yeah.
0: You have the running back, Caden Black at George Washington, who had over 1,000 yards as a freshman. They have a huge offensive line. And then here at Huntington, like you said, they've got some guys at the skill positions that aren't Tavion Wilson, but they have some consistency on their offensive line. They're not going to throw the ball as much, but they should be a run-heavy team. And that defense this year might be the best it's been for Huntington over the last 10 or 15 years. So you're absolutely right. I think that University has become kind of the saucy upset pick if you don't want to pick a Morgantown-Martinsburg championship game. And even though they're third and fourth, Huntington and George Washington just haven't gotten talked about as much as I think they should have.
1: Yeah, these teams, I think, have a real chance to make a lot of noise deep into the postseason. Huntington, I could see as a team, if everything comes together, could supplant one of those two teams at the top playing for a state championship come December. If George Washington just pounds the rock heavy, uses Black to their disposal, keeps him healthy, this is a team that could go grab a top four seed very easily. University has all the talent in the world. They're going to be a heavy passing offense. They're going to be able to really work their athletes in space, and this is a team that could cause a lot of havoc. I think it's warranted to have that small drop-off after University because I think you have some more question marks about that, about those guys who are in the 6 to 10 range. You kind of know what you expect from the teams in the 1 to 5. Morgantown's coming up.

0: off of a state title. They arguably have the best player in the state on their roster. Fair. Martinsburg, the reputation holds itself. You have a lot that's coming back from that team a year ago, specifically quarterback, arguably the best wide receiver in the state in Boston Todd. Huntington's reputation holds itself. You mentioned that defense is going to be solid, and Billy Seals is one of the most respected coaches in the state. GW and their running attack, I think that's going to be arguably the best rushing attack in the state this year. University and what they bring, Helbig's back at quarterback. A lot of those skill position guys are back. Down to the 6 through 10, we've got more questions. Spring Mills. First of all, who's going to play quarterback? You think it might be Chaz Milburn, but you could see some other stuff thrown in here and there. Number one, the kid's got to stay healthy. And I know there's been times in his career where he's got banged up. There's supporting cast-wise, probably up there with some of the best he's had. Can he take that to that advantage? And if Chaz Milburn can become the quarterback that I think a lot of people think he has the ability to be, I think Spring Mills could vault up this list. Absolutely. I think they could. They've got guys who I think can make a big impact. Jefferson, you mentioned it, just off of reputation, I think there's a lot of question marks with this Jefferson team. There's a lot of things that need to be answered. We don't know who's playing quarterback for this team week one as of yet. We don't know how some of these guys are going to slot into different positions. This is going to be, once again, a calling card on Craig Hunter, the head coach, of building a team together that can, number one, withstand the gauntlet that they get in the first month of the year, because it's once again going to be tough run in the first 4 weeks of the season. Can you avoid getting yourself in a situation of, okay, we need to run the gauntlet to be able to host in the playoffs? That's something I'm looking for in Jefferson. Musselman's got the chance to make things interesting, I think, towards the back half of the top 10. That rushing attack's tricky. I know Brian Thomas has expanded his offense from what it was maybe a couple years ago. There's more intricacies and kind of that modified single wing. It sometimes brings it into the pistol, sometimes into the shotgun, and runs things out of that. So that's a team that could play some interesting spoilers, I think, in the season for a lot of teams. And I think outside of the EPAC, the other teams in the top 10, Wheeling Park at 8 and Woodrow at 10, those teams have questions as well. There's a lot of questions in the 6 through 10 range, and there's a lot to be decided. And very well, a team that was outside of the top 10 could find themselves in the top 10 after a couple weeks. You've got Parkersburg. If they have a good showing against Morgantown to start the year, maybe that's something that opens some eyes. Washington, if they have a good showing in the first couple weeks of the season, they could put themselves into the top 10. I know Cabell Midland's a team that people would like to see maybe take another step up, maybe get themselves back into that top 10 relevant conversation. But I think outside of the two top teams in this poll and 3 through 5, there's a lot of questions and a lot of, I think, figuring out to do in the first 4 weeks of the season when it comes to the 6 through 10.
1: Bottom line, we know for a fact we're going to be broadcasting this Friday night under the lights, Spring Mills against Jefferson. We encourage you to tune in as the Panhandle High School football game of the week continues on here in 2026. Martinsburg plays Hedgesville on Thursday. When we made our schedule, knowing what we knew week one was going to be, what, like 6 weeks ago? It slipped past us that that game was happening on a Thursday, so our apologies for that. And now we're trying to figure out logistically if we can put the game on the air Thursday night. If we can, we will. If we can't, hey, we won't. Regardless, we're excited for high school football to start this week. Hopefully tomorrow we have a clearer picture for you. A couple of other things we want to pass along before we take our first break and get into our Big Ten preview. Wanted to mention again, WVU men's and women's soccer. The Mountaineer men's soccer team won their first game of the year. That was yesterday against St. Bonaventure. Won 1-0, so they're 1-1 on the season. St. Bonaventure is not the greatest program, so you're a little bit concerned. WVU only beat them 1-0. I neglected to mention this when I complained about how they started against the season against Charlotte 3-0. Never should have lost that game. It's certainly not the way that they did, but I didn't mention this in my rant. The very last preseason game WVU played before the season started, they lost not one, but two players to ACL injuries, including one of whom they expected to be one of their top attackers. So there is a little bit of an asterisk there. Meanwhile, the WVU women's soccer team, they beat Duquesne 2-0. So 3 matches into the season, 6 goals scored, 1 goal allowed, and they're 3-0. They look pretty darn good. That match against Duquesne, it started a little bit slower offensively. Like Sophia Nickel and Gianna Cost did not score until late in the second half. But you were the better team there against Duquesne, so wanted to shout that out. And then Parkerstone, before we take our first break of the show, the Baltimore Orioles, I mean, we've learned nothing, right? We still have no idea. 2.5K

0: games back from the final American League wildcard spot, 5 games below .500. You won on Friday night against this Tampa team 5-3, and again, you took 2 out of 3 against them in this series. It was a game on Friday where you had to come from behind to win. You scored first, but you fall behind 3-1, and then you rally off 4 unanswered. I thought Trevor Rogers, after giving up that 3 spot, was pretty good. Kittredge and Garcia kind of rounding into form in the bullpen. You get a home run from Beavers, home run from Alonso. And then on Saturday, Pete Alonso bobblehead night, by the way. We did not get the bobbleheads. We did not show up in time. Spent a little bit too long at Pickles. If you know, you know. Went into overtime. Extra innings and won the game 3-2. Parker Stone, it was devastating. I know we have no time, but I'll tell the story really quickly. It's 2-0. It's the bottom of the eighth. We have this just torrential thunderstorm that is heading towards us, and it just started to rain. And we were like, you know what? We'll stay through the end of the eighth. We'll start to make our way out of the stadium, and if the Orioles start coming back, we'll find seats and whatever. So we're waiting there in the bottom of the eighth, and then it starts to not pour, but the rain picks up. And my buddy says, you know what? Let's just go ahead and leave right now. We take 15 steps out of the concourse. Bang, game tied, home run, Samuel Basayo, while we're at the concession stands. So we're like, well, crap. So we go down to the lower deck, we find some extra seats, and we stay there, and we watched through extra innings. So I say all that to say we missed the game tying home run, but we did get to see Dylan Beavers' pinch hit. The walk-off hit. The Orioles won that one 3-2. Had an opportunity then to pick up some ground on Sunday, and then they lose that game 3-1. You get good pitching in this series against Tampa. You really can't complain about that. I thought Shane Boz was fine. Would have liked to see him get through 6, but he was just kind of running out of gas. And then offensively, there was just not much you could do in this game. Against Nick Martinez, we haven't talked about him much this season, but he's one of those guys that's allowed Tampa to be this good. He's a nobody who's 36 years old, who has a sub-3 ERA and now a 13-4 record. So again, I say all this to say, and we're running out of time, we have to get to our first break, we still do not know. This Orioles team still exists in a world where they're 1.5 to 3.5 games back from that American League wild card. We live in a world where the Orioles are a series sweep away from being in contention, a series being swept away from being knocked out of contention. They begin their series against the St. Louis Cardinals today, 7:45 first pitch, Chris Bassitt against Matthew Liberatore, and we don't know what we don't know, and we're now 130 games deep into the season.
1: Well, for better or for worse, the Orioles are in contention for the playoffs. Now, what you want to make of contention of the playoffs with 2.5 games back of the wild card and a grouping of teams that the last wild card spot is occupied by a team who is bang in the middle at .500 on the season? Okay, the next few weeks, I think, could swing it for the Orioles, I would like to think. I know I've said that a couple times, but I feel like this is your chance to take that last spot. St. Louis is a bang .500 team. It's someone that you could consider, I think, towards the back half. It would be a miracle prayer if they would sneak into the National League wild card. So this is a team that maybe more is playing for pride than it is making the postseason at this point of the year. You've got the Cardinals. You've got the A's, who are a bad team. You've got the Rockies, who are a bad team, to finish out the month of August. And then you've got some more big matchups coming your way. Against Boston's going to be big at home. You've got Cleveland, who currently occupies that last wild card spot, coming up in a series towards that first week of the month of September, that first full week. And then the Blue Jays, who are right after that, who are bang neck and neck with you in terms of that bottom end of the American League East. So give it about the next 3 weeks or so, and I think maybe the picture will get a little clearer about maybe where the Orioles stand in terms of the wild card.
0: All right, there you go. A couple of things we want to let you know before we take this final break. Of course, Panhandle Sports Live, as always, was presented by Shenandoah Air Conditioning and Heating, delivering championship-level comfort all season long, built on comfort, reliability, and performance, because winning starts at home. 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Going to have a Shenandoah Air-related guest in studio a little bit later on this week, and we are excited for that. 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
0: 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One more thing that happened over the weekend, couldn't get to it because Parker Stone and I were both out of town. But Shepherd Football had their media day. I know everybody had a good time. Special thanks, Rick Kozlowski and the media corps there holding down the fort without us. From what I understand, people were excited about the scrimmage. And for those junkies out there like myself that are excited for this upcoming Shepherd football season, they have now put their up-to-date roster on their website. We're starting to learn more about some of the new faces and new places for the Rams. I spent some time checking that out over the weekend, and we encourage you to do that as well. We will get a little bit more in-depth in our preview of the Rams next week. We go to Division I college football, though, in the Big Ten. We're Parker Stone. This is the conference that has produced three straight national champions. Indiana last year, Ohio State the year before that, Michigan the year before that. It's undeniable that this has been the, in terms of the top, best conference of college football over the last couple of years. The problem, though, and we'll see that today, usually the Big Ten has 5 to 7 teams every year that are just objectively bad and among some of the worst in Power Four football. So I ask you this question. As the national championship success, the top 5 or 6 teams per year success made the Big Ten undisputably the best conference in college football over, let's say, the last 5 years? Or is that floor bad enough to say that it's still the SEC?
1: I mean, when you compare how, I guess if you're looking at the floor, like you look at the bad teams in the Big Ten, who are the bad teams in the Big Ten? Purdue is usually one that people would like to point to as of right now is pretty rough. Rutgers is kind of mid-table. Northwestern hasn't been bad by any means. Indiana's pulled themselves out of the cellar.
0: Right.
1: You look at the SEC, who are the bottom teams in the SEC? Mississippi State's been kind of a bottom team in the SEC over the past few years. Vandy's kind of dug themselves out of the hole over the past couple of years, so they're not necessarily a bottom feeder in years past. Honestly, and this is going to be a cop-out answer, I think both of these conferences are kind of on the same playing field. I think they're 1A and 1B for a reason. I think you can argue maybe there is more depth and good teams, if you want to call them that, in the Big Ten, but I think that the ceiling of teams that could break through and have a deep run in the college football playoff might be more in the SEC. So I'll give you the cop-out answer. I think both of these conferences are kind of neck and neck in terms of how good they are in terms of the other.
0: So let's go ahead and dive right into it, and we'll start with the contenders. How many teams do we believe can realistically say they have a high chance to win this conference? Because for me, Parker Stone, it's 5.5 right now. Ohio State, known commodity. We know what Ryan Day is going to have. What's interesting with them is what they're going to do with their tempo, because with Julian saying last year, they played one of the slowest tempos in the nation, and that worked out for them. They started 12-0, but then don't forget, they lose in the Big Ten championship game and then knocked out in the first round of the playoffs, or their first playoff game, I should say, and finished with a total of 24 points scored in those losses to Indiana and Miami. Having Bo Jackson back at running back is huge. Jeremiah Smith, obviously, is the best wide receiver in college football. Bringing in Arthur Smith as offensive coordinator after an NFL connection on the defensive side of the ball worked out so well for Ryan Day. There's just very little to nitpick about this team. You've got the best wide receiver. You've got a top 10 running back. You've got probably a top 10, top 12 quarterback in all of college football. I have very little complaints with Ohio State. Same with Oregon. This is a team, and this stat comes from ESPN, that I think is fascinating. Over the past three seasons, Oregon is 1-5 against teams that have played for a national championship and 37-0 against everyone else. 37. So they're right there with the best teams in college football. Is Dante Moore, yes or no question, and I'll keep it moving. Is Dante Moore the best quarterback in college football this year?
1: I would say yes.
0: I think so, too.
1: I would lean yes.
0: I think they've got elite depth at receiver. I think they've got an incredible secondary with Finney, with Flowers, with Parrish, who came over from Minnesota.
1: That's a huge get, by the way. Coy Parrish is an amazing safety.
0: Lost both coordinators to head coaching jobs, which is a bit of a concern. Indiana, I mean, come on. You have to think that this is going to be a consistent program now. Bringing in Josh Hoover from TCU is an interesting quarterback for Kurt Cincinnati. I don't think he's quite to the Mendoza level. There are idiots out there that think that he is. I think those people are wrong. But, you know, you've got Nick Morris, who comes over from Michigan State. They're talking about him as a draft pick. You know, Charlie Becker was the best receiver in college football the last five or six games of the season. You got an All-American tackle in Carter Smith. You got Josh Burnham, who comes in from Notre Dame. I love him. So, again, Indiana I put in this list. Jaden Mayava coming off of an incredibly efficient season at USC with Lincoln Riley. Losing 7 of 8 of their receivers from a season ago is a problem, but 9 of their top 16 defensive players are back. Gary Patterson comes in as defensive coordinator, which I think is a fascinating hire. And then they signed, and I'm not just saying this because he's got a great name, but they've got an edge rusher as a freshman named Luke Waffle, who I think is going to be awesome. I put Michigan in this tier. Bryce Underwood, I thought, was okay as a freshman. I think he's going to take a big leap into his second year. Kyle Whittingham coming in from Utah, I think, is the right kind of stabilizer that Michigan needed. They bring in a star lineman and John Henry Daly from Utah, who follows Kyle Whittingham there. Andrew Marsh is a wide receiver that I like. Jordan Marshall is a breakout at running back that I really like. And then I'll put one more team in this list, and they're the half team, and that's Penn State. Matt Campbell in his first season, they return a total of 3 starters, which is a problem for me. But you look and see what they bring in. A number of starters from Iowa State, including Jeremiah Cooper, the defensive back. And then Rocco Becht, of course, comes in at the quarterback position. And Carson Hanson from Iowa State. I like Matt Campbell. I like what this team did in the transfer portal. I can't say definitively that they're going to be a top 15 team in the country. And they're going to get to kind of where James Franklin was the last several years. Obviously not last year. But I think there is a world. I know that this is probably going to work out for Matt Campbell and have some success at Penn State. I just don't know how

0: it's going to be Ohio State, slam dunk. Oregon, slam dunk. Indiana, I really think at this point, slam dunk. USC, slam dunk. Michigan, eh, but you return a huge talent at quarterback. And then Penn State, I think they got the coaching hire right. So those are the six teams I think belong in the title conversation for the Big Ten.
1: I've got three. I think it's Ohio State, Oregon, and Indiana, and everyone else is a distant from those three teams. I think these are three of the best teams in college football. So it's not a knock to the rest of the field. It's just these three teams are that good. You look at Ohio State and what they bring back, even after losing some high-end guys. I mean, you had a receiver go number four in the draft this past year and wasn't even the best receiver on your team. I mean, you have arguably the best player in college football on your roster in Jeremiah Smith. Julian Sain, who is coming off of, I think, a really solid season this past year, I think he's primed to have a really solid year. Getting Bo Jackson back is a big get for this team, being able to have him. What's going to be made at the wide receiver position outside of Jeremiah Smith, I think is going to be very interesting because I think there's two guys that you need to watch for. Brandon Ennis, who is a junior, I believe, on this team. No, he's a senior, excuse me. Brandon Ennis, the senior. And then someone, we talk about West Virginia ties, Chris Henry Jr.'s on this roster. He's big body at 6'5". Can Chris Henry Jr. be an immediate contributor and continue this line of alpha Ohio State wide receivers that they continue to pump out at a high level? Can Chris Henry Jr. have a true freshman impact of the likes of a Jeremiah Smith? I really could think he could do that. But you've got, again, a great group. And if it's Smith, Ennis, and Chris Henry Jr. as your top three, you've got one of the better wide receiver cores in all of college football just with those guys. I trust this defense to be one of the best in college football. It routinely is, continuing to just turn out high-level defensive backs, high-level linebackers. Losing two very good linebackers is going to be tough for this team. Losing Sonny Styles, losing Arvell Reese, that's going to be tough for this team. But I trust this team's ability to develop. If I were to pick a team to be the front runner for me to win the Big Ten, I think it's Ohio State, just because of what they have specifically on offense returning. Oregon's going to be a close number two, though. I would say probably early runner Big Ten title game pick for me is Ohio State, Oregon. It's the chalk pick probably, but these two teams are very, very good. Oregon and what they bring to the table, I'm very impressed with them. I'm really hoping we get a full healthy season for DeCorian Moore at wide receiver. He was a highly touted freshman recruit coming in last year. Dealt with some injuries during his first season. If you can get a full healthy season of DeCorian Moore, I think that's going to be huge for Oregon. You also get Evan Stewart back, who I believe missed most of the season last year with injury. Yeah. So you get him back onto the roster. That's going to help you a ton. And you continue to add pieces. Name to watch, too. You remember Kenyon Sadiq and how impactful he was to the Oregon offense last year. They've got another tight end in Eugene who's pretty good named Jamari Johnson. Keep an eye on him. I think he's going to be a big target in the Duck offense this season. You mentioned Coy Parrick. I think that might have been one of the biggest non-quarterback gets in the transfer portal all offseason. He is an amazing defender, and I think he's going to do really good stuff at Oregon. And I just trust Indiana to keep this thing going. Josh Hoover coming over. No, I don't think he's Fernando Mendoza, but I don't think he has to be Fernando Mendoza is the way I look at it. Getting Nick Marsh is a humongous get. That's going to replace the production you're going to lose in Elijah Rot. Charlie Becker, I think, is going to be dependent on in a bigger role this season. I think the biggest thing is this team's rushing attack. Where are they going to find rushing production from? You bring in Turbo Richard. I think he's going to be the big guy in that backfield and going to take a lot of those carries, but you are having to replace a lot of production in your backfield. You lost Hemby, and you lost, gosh, I can't think of the guy's name. The guy that went to the 49ers in the draft. I can't think of the guy's name off the top of my head. It'll pop into me and I'll hate it. But you got guys that I think that can make an impact on this Indiana roster. And Kalen Black, that's his name, Kalen Black. If you're able to have that rushing production somewhat to where it was last year, because I think that was a big reason why Indiana was able to win a national championship, because they were able to run the ball. If you keep that, continue with the passing attack, I think Indiana's going to be in a good spot to challenge once again. But those are firmly my top three. It's Indiana, Ohio State, and Oregon.
0: So I had a bigger top tier than you did, so go ahead and give me that second tier than I imagined. It includes the USCs, the Michigans, the Penn States, and who else?
1: I've got three teams in tier two. That is USC, Washington, and Michigan.
0: Ooh, all right, so give me some Washington buzz, and then tell me a little bit about why you're not buying, why Matt Campbell can't have that kind of success year one.
1: So I think for the case of Washington, I think with them returning one of the better quarterbacks in college football and Damon Williams.
0: And by the way, that offseason for him was bizarre.
1: Very weird.
0: Because he was staying, and then he left, and then he came back.

0: Like he was tempted with the milk and honey of NIL opportunities elsewhere and came back. But Washington seems to think like it's not going to be a problem. So we'll see.
1: I think this Washington team could be a big challenger in the Big Ten. I don't think they're going to be good enough to win a Big Ten championship, but I think they could be a team that wins 8 or 9 games in the Big Ten. I like Williams at quarterback. I think Jed Fish with another year is going to continue to build this Washington lineup. They continue to have very solid linebacker play. They brought in over Tariq Al-Ukda, who I think is going to be a big piece on this defense. He's a transfer coming over from Washington State, who had a really solid year last year for the Cougars. So I think this is a Washington State team headed up by Williams. I think they're able to piece together a rushing attack. You lose Jonah Coleman. That's a tough loss for that rushing attack. But I think you're going to be able to piece things together to be able to produce a big lineup. You lose Denzel Boston at receiver, which is going to be tough for this team as well. But I think this is still a very solid Washington team that I don't think they're going to be necessarily a team that is going to be winning the Big Ten, but I think this is a team that very much so could win 9 or so games. For the Penn State conversation, I think I just got to see it from Matt Campbell first. I think that I got them in the next tier of teams, and that's a kind of a big grouping for me of teams that could move one way or another in the conference. They could either win 8 or 9 games, or they could win 4 or 5, depending on what it looks like. And I'll just give you that tier. It's Penn State, Iowa, Illinois, Wisconsin, UCLA, and Minnesota. Those 6 teams have a lot of questions for me, but you have teams there who have proven to be consistent. Look at Iowa and what Kirk Ferentz has been able to do with the Hawkeyes. They're a consistent, good, not great team. I could say almost the same thing for Illinois now with Brent Bielema. You've got high years that you win 8 or 9 games, down years you win 6 or 7. You got teams that I think are looking to hope that with coaching moves in the case of UCLA and some transfer moves in Wisconsin are able to take a step up. Minnesota, I think, is an interesting one that a lot of people aren't talking about. You got a really solid running back in Darius Taylor. And I'm not saying this could be a dark horse Heisman, but I think this is a guy that could be on draft radars at this time next year.
0: Smith?
1: Drake Lindsey.
0: Oh, okay.
1: Drake Lindsey. Keep an eye out on that name.
0: You're talking about the quarterback, yeah.
1: Quarterback in Minnesota. Drake Lindsey, I think he's going to be really solid this year for Minnesota. But that's my big grouping of tier 3 teams. Penn State, Iowa, Illinois, Wisconsin, UCLA, Minnesota. I think high floor teams for some of them, teams that have not been great in the past few years that have made moves that could climb themselves up. It's kind of a wide tier there. And then after that, I've got Northwestern, Michigan State, Maryland, and Nebraska. I think these are 4 teams that maybe more questions than the rest of the teams in tier 3. I think there's a lot of pressure for the teams in tier 4. Northwestern and Michigan State, I think, are just rebuild teams at the moment. They're trying to figure things out. I know Pat Fitzgerald is trying to rebuild at Michigan State. And Northwestern, kind of a mixed bag. I could see them jumping to tier 3. Maybe not. I just think there's more questions with them. Nebraska, I don't know. I'm not really buying Nebraska. There's not a lot that excites me on this team. And I think time is slowly starting to run out for Matt Rhule in Nebraska.
0: It's a slow build for him, and I don't know if he's going to be able to slow build. They're on their 4th defensive coordinator in 5 years.
1: Yeah.
0: But I'll tell you, I really like Anthony Calandrea. That comes over from
1: I'm just not buying Nebraska this year. And then Maryland's an interesting one, too. Just because you've got Washington, you've got that 5-star defensive end that you brought in. So you've got some talent. Dorian Fleming is one of the best tight ends in college football. It's just that can Mike Locksley have a good year to be able to maintain his job? Because I feel like it's bowl game or bust for this Maryland team going into
0: this
1: the year.
0: This is the year to do it because they have the least roster turnover in the conference, especially on defense. And you mentioned Washington coming back, and Chris Duray comes in at wide receiver, and they brought in a bunch of transfer wideouts that they love. But most of the defense is back, and I think that's a good thing for Maryland. To your point, I put a bow on this because we got to wrap it up.
1: Zion Ely's the defensive end, by the way. Big time game.
0: Yeah, absolutely. I have 4 teams in the bottom. Like, I have no interest in Northwestern. I have no interest in what Rutgers is doing this year. Still don't know who their quarterback's going to be, but K.J. Duff at running back, I think, is a legitimate NFL prospect. No interest in Michigan State, even though they brought in 4 transfer running backs, and no interest in Purdue with Barry Odom. They've brought in 81 transfers the last 2 years. So those are the 4 teams that I just want absolutely nothing to do with. And you kind of hit on this already. If I look at that middle tier that I think kind of starts with Washington, who's a lot better than the bottom of this tier, don't get me wrong. You know, I like Damon Williams, what Iowa's doing with Kirk Ferentz on the defensive side of the ball. I think it just makes them incredibly consistent. And Lendon Phillips, the running back they got from South Dakota, had 1,900 yards last year rushing. You pair him with Kamari Moulton, I think that's going to be a pretty good backfield. Illinois just didn't do enough for me. They love Caden Hauser, the quarterback they got from East Carolina. Got a new defensive coordinator, but I just don't think it's enough. I mentioned Colin Drea in Nebraska. I just don't think it's enough. Drake Lindsey taking over at Minnesota. You know, Grant, you mentioned the star running back, but Grant Washington's a player who I think is kind of that change of pace guy that's going to be exciting this year. And Anthony Smith on the defensive side of the ball I think is going to be an NFL draft pick. Bob Chesney, what he's doing at UCLA, I mean, they started 0-4, and then Iam Aliavi started to play really well. The only thing that was interesting about what they did in the offseason is how much they spent in terms of NIL. So they're trying to buy a better roster. I just don't know if it's going to happen. We mentioned Maryland. If Mike Locksley doesn't win six games this year, he needs to get fired.
1: Yeah, 100%.
0: At the end of the day. And then Wisconsin with Luke Fickell. I wanted for a while Colton Joseph to come to WVU, the quarterback from Old Dominion. That was a really good running threat. Him going there along with Abu Sama, we remember from Iowa State in the last couple of years in the Big 12, means Wisconsin is going to run the ball as well as they ever have with Luke Fickell. I just don't know what else they can do. So there's just so much of a quagmire after you get past those first six or eight teams. You know, sixth place to 14th place in the Big 10 is just going to be my defense is better and I can run the ball better than you because all these teams are so similar and they're all so average.
1: Yeah.
0: So 30 seconds, closing thoughts on the Big Ten.
1: Definitely three teams at the top for me, Ohio State, Oregon, Indiana. And I could see, really, I could see someone from tier three jumping up to tier two with USC, Washington, and Michigan for me. So I could definitely see it happen. I will give you this underdog pick in the Big Ten. Going to surprise people, wins eight or nine games. The Minnesota Golden Gophers.
0: Big Fleck guy.
1: I'm going to buy into it this year. I think Lindsey's going to have a good year. I think they're going to run the ball good with Taylor. Underdog eight or nine win team this year, the Minnesota Golden Gophers.
0: Got a break to take. We'll wrap up the show next on Panhandle Sports Live.
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6: Welcome back. Final segment of Panhandle Sports Live. Luke Wiggs, Parker Stone hanging out with you for the next 2.5 minutes. So get it while it's hot. 304-263-4321, the number to text. 304-263-4321. We continue to react from what happened over the weekend. Even though it's Tuesday, it feels like a Monday for myself and Parker Stone. My goodness, the roller coaster of emotions I went through when the first report that came out of Raiders camp was that Ashton Jeanty was crying on the ground and everyone was kneeling around him praying. And what we assumed was that he had tore his ACL turns out to just be an ankle sprain. So,
7: I mean, it sounded like that was.
6: It sounded like his career was over.
7: It sounded like the falling of the world from when we got it. Because I remember hearing that news not too long after getting out of the lake over the weekend and thinking, oh gosh, that's probably something torn in his knee. Nope, just sprained his ankle. And can we stop making it a habit to overblow training camp injuries before we get a diagnosis, please? Because it's really annoying. You know what also is really annoying?
6: What's that?
7: The fact that Deshaun Watson is starting an NFL game in week one in the year 2020.
6: What's incredibly annoying, and we don't have time to get into this.
7: Can we talk about how this is a move that the Browns are basically admitting that they're tanking? Because Shador, by standards, is the better quarterback
6: and
7: in terms of preseason play.
6: The stuff that Deshaun Watson is saying in these interviews are irritating enough that he's not been good enough. Again, it comes down to sports all the time. It's an unfortunate conversation. We don't have enough time to do it. Where the level of a bad person you can be is determined by how talented of a player you are. You know, superstars get away with things that other people, and I'm not saying they should, but that's just how the sports world works. Deshaun Watson is not a star. He is a jerk. He's a lot of things I can't say on this program. At this point, what he's saying is not worth, and what's gone on off the field is not worth the level of player that he is right now, which is one of the worst quarterbacks in the NFL. Cut him and move on. You're 100% right.
7: Yeah, I mean, that's if you listen to what he said after the Browns preseason game presser over the weekend.
6: Jerk.
7: Listen, Deshaun Watson, no one's sorry for you, dude. I don't care if you got to play 17 road games this year. You're not going to start 17 games this year. You're going to get benched a month and a half into the year when everyone realizes what we've known all along. You suck, and Shador Sanders will start the rest of the season, and the Browns are taking a quarterback in April, so none of this really matters anyway.
6: There you go. Final word of the show. Deshaun Watson sucks as a player and as a person. That's going to do it for us this edition of Panhandle Sports Live. You missed any or part of today's show, you can find it podcasted on our Panhandle News Network Spotify page, and Panhandle Live is coming up next. For Parker Stone, I've been Luke Wiggs. Have a nice Tuesday, everybody. We'll see you. It's too exciting.

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1: Bringing down the hammer, CJ Pump of Fox News. Treasury Secretary Scott Bessent laying down the law in Iran. Fox's Trey Yinks in Tel Aviv.
2: Among the new sanctions includes an expanded list of secondary sanctions targeting digital assets, technology, gold, aviation, and shipping. In addition, the Treasury Department sanctioned nearly 60 entities, individual

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1: 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Again, 304-263-4321, because we would love to hear from you. Marcia Kavalik to my right on this Tuesday. I'm Luke Wakes. Good morning, Marcia.
2: Say there, stranger.
1: Hey.
2: and a shout out to our listeners, amazing listeners around the state, who raised more than $130,000 for WVU Children's during our radiothon. Appreciate that so much. Well, maybe we'll talk about it a little later on in the show, but we have an important guest to get to, and she's got an important week coming up. It's Miss West Virginia, Elizabeth Romanek. Did I pronounce your last name okay?
3: It's Romanek.
2: Romanek. Yeah, okay. It's been a few weeks since June when you were crowned, so it's Romanek. Okay.
3: Yes.
2: Thank you. So congratulations again, by the way.
3: Thank you. Thank you for having me.
2: Of course. And you are gearing up for a big week.
3: Yes. So I leave for Miss America this Friday. I cannot believe it's finally here. It seems like yesterday we were just talking right after I won, and here we are about to leave for the big pageant.
1: And from what I understand, you had a pretty significant send-off there in the Northern Panhandle back on Sunday, right? Was it pretty cool to see some friends and family?
3: Yes, it was so fun. I'm from Wheeling, so that's where we had it. And my family and friends put together the best send-off party for me, and I felt super grateful to have them all in one room, because that doesn't happen very often, so it was really special.
2: So you were crowned kind of late in June. It seems like that's not a lot of turnaround time to get everything ready to go to Florida for the Miss America competition, but here you are.
3: Yes, I did not think that I would get it all together, but I have, and it is. It's a very quick turnaround time. It's about 8 to 10 weeks between, so it's not a lot of time to get your wardrobe together and make sure that you're practicing your talent. You have all of your appearances in between, too. But one thing that I've always prided myself on is my time management. So I knew I could do it, and just trusting the process, like I always say, and it's coming together. So I'm excited.
1: Have you been reaching out to past title holders, you know, what to expect, advice, as you prepare?
3: Yes. Two former Miss West Virginias were at my send-off, and I'm very close with them, one of them being one of my best friends who actually crowned me, Courtney Bearer. So I text her all the time, and I'm super close with her. We went through college together, and I got to watch her year unfold, so I'm constantly asking her questions, and she's been super helpful.
2: One of the things I've been noticing a lot, and maybe because of Courtney being Miss West Virginia last year, it feels as though the social media presence has been really robust, and also a lot of posts reaching back into the community and thanking partners, you know, even on the local pageant level, and saying, you know, thank you for helping with these flowers, or getting me into a gown, or whatever it is. So do you kind of feel that as you are now the title holder, do you feel as though communities around the state are rallying to put the best foot forward for the national competition?
3: Yes, I have some incredible sponsors throughout my year, and especially prepping for Miss America. So many dress shops who have helped me, because being in pageantry, you do need a lot of stuff, especially for Miss America. So I'm super thankful for them and the local community for helping me during this crazy time. I'm really happy and thankful for them.
1: So as you're preparing for the competition of all competitions, how are you fitting this around your daily life? I know you've got ties to Bethany College, and my mom is a proud graduate of Bethany Bison.
3: Oh, my goodness.
1: Yeah, absolutely. How are you kind of figure, you know, everybody else, I'm sure a lot of your classmates, they're back in class, they're back in school, they're ready for another semester. I mean, how are you handling fitting education and everything you're doing in your full-time life along with this competition?
3: Yeah, it's definitely not easy. I am still working full-time at Bethany, but I'm lucky that I have a great team and a great support system who is so supportive of this journey. And I am working full-time, so I just really try to manage my time as best that I can. I was so used to being so busy in high school and throughout college that I love being

0: busy. So for me, it hasn't been too challenging. There's been a few days where I need to take some time for myself and reset, but I think those days are good because you need it, or else you'll go a little crazy sometimes.
1: So Elizabeth, I feel as though you are among that group of students, that class that was probably most severely impacted by the COVID-19 pandemic, disrupting class, disrupting school, disrupting so much of life. And I think it's very interesting that your performance is, I don't want to miss a thing.
0: Yes. So COVID hit my senior year of high school, and it was right in the middle of my dance season. We had our graduation like in August. And then throughout my first year of college, that was all kind of wacky as well, like most people can relate to. And I am dancing to the song that was my senior solo in high school because I never really got the opportunity to perform it. So I wanted to bring it back to the Miss America stage, and I'm really excited to perform it. And I love that song. It's a little bit of a different version, probably not what people will expect, but you can watch it next week.
2: Is that what you're looking forward to most? Is there a particular aspect of the competition that you're looking forward to being part of the most?
0: Yes, I have always loved talent the most because I love performing, and dance has always been such a huge part of my life. I was on the WVU dance team all 4 years in college. So continuing to do what I love, it's my favorite thing.
1: So our guest this morning, Miss West Virginia, and I know you mentioned it was like 8 to 10 weeks ago that you were crowned, but it's still been fair season. So have you been able to get around to a lot of the fairs and festivals?
0: Yes, I was just at the state fair in Lewisburg, West Virginia, and I had so much fun. I had never been there before. I got to meet our governor, Patrick Morrissey, and also the WVU president, and it was so nice to talk to them. And we did a Mountaineer Mile there, which is a government initiative to get people more healthy in West Virginia and get them up and moving, which is what my community service initiative is about.
2: Very cool. Can you expand on that a little bit more?
0: Yes. So my community service initiative is titled MOVE. It stands for Motivate, Optimize, Vitalize, Energize. And I've always loved exercise and wellness being a dancer. And I really learned that you can fit movement into your daily life. And that's what I'm trying to do as Miss West Virginia, is get people more active, whether it be at work or just at home, finding ways to incorporate movement that is easy and simple and doesn't take too much of your time.
1: Well, I know you mentioned that you're close friends with Courtney Bearer, who was your predecessor, but as you get ready to head down to Palm Beach, and you know that you're representing the state, and there will be a lot of young ladies looking toward, you know, how you conduct yourself and how the competition goes. What are you reflecting on before you head out?
0: Just remembering to stay grounded and stay true to myself and have fun, because the last thing I want to do is go down there and be stressed out the entire time and not enjoy the experience. This is a once-in-a-lifetime opportunity, and I need to remember that and enjoy every second of it because I'm not going to get it back.
2: Is there an opportunity through social media or wherever to follow along with you as you compete and just kind of check in on how you're doing?
0: Yes, I'll be posting on my social media while I'm there, and on Instagram it's at Miss America WV, and then Miss West Virginia on Facebook.
2: Awesome. Very good. Miss West Virginia, Elizabeth Romanek's been our guest this morning. And again, that competition gets underway. Do you know how people can watch you compete as well?
0: There will be a live stream on Pageant Vision. And I believe for finals, there will be a free live stream as well. And I'm sure we will be posting all of that online once we get it.
2: All righty. Well, Elizabeth, we wish you the best of luck. And thank you very much for making us some time this morning.
0: Thank you so much. Thank you for having me.
2: Absolutely. And again, a way that you can check in on her progress and watch that competition as it comes up here very soon. And a special edition, I would imagine, with it being America's 250th as well. We've got a break to take. We'll get to our next guest on the other side. Before we do that, though, I want to remind you, Johnson & Johnson Heating, Air Conditioning, and Plumbing is still in the midst of their biggest giveaway in company history, the Feel the Love 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
2: Welcome back to the show. It's Panhandle Live with you until the top of the hour. Then Dave and TJ will take over. Metro News Talk Line coming up here in just a couple of minutes. We were just furnished the most recent rundown for the show. It will include an Eastern Panhandle connection. Berkeley County Delegate Mike Hornby will join the show at 11:06. We'll tell you what else to expect coming up here in just a little bit. But Marshall, we're pleased to be joined by our next guest here in studio.
1: 16th District State Senator Jason Barrett joins us. Good morning.
18: Good morning. Thanks for having me.
1: How's your summer been?
18: It's going really well, fast. No vacations yet. Play a little bit of golf, but not a lot. But enjoying the summer.
1: So school's back in session, which brings us to probably one of the bigger news stories of the past several weeks. There was a hesitation in the rollout for those $200 clothing vouchers. And then it was announced that it was open for registration, and then within a week it closed. And I will tell you, just paying attention to some of the threads and the parents, the families, it was chaotic. The optics of that were just so bad. So from the government perspective, the legislature's perspective, what's going on?
18: Well, I think it's important to understand where this money comes from. All TANF dollars really are federal dollars, and they come in to the state. They're part of the federal portion of our state's budget. This past session, when we were working through the budget, which is really my primary responsibility, is to put the budget together. The Department of Human Services, which TANF is under, asked for spending authority of about $170 million. And we granted them that. That's what they requested. Historically, in the past couple of years, our TANF spend has been around $142 million a year. But right now, we're collecting from the federal government $98 million. So in the past couple of years, we've been spending roughly $40 million above the federal appropriation for TANF. And we've been able to do that through using reserves. And I say we, the state has done that. This is an executive branch function under the governor's office and the Department of Human Services. So they have chosen to spend more than we bring in for TANF. And that really started during COVID, when obviously we saw a huge influx of COVID dollars for a lot of programs across the state, and including TANF. And that was done across all 50 states. So there was an increase appropriation from the federal government in TANF. So the Department of Human Services and the governor at the time, Governor Justice, decided to increase the spend. But when that money kind of dried up and we started to go back to that $98 million number, the spend did not follow the appropriation. So what's happened is really the state has spent down the reserve that it built up during COVID. And so we really have at this point about 12 months left of funds if we continue to spend at the level of that $142 million.
1: And just to clarify, TANF isn't just the $200 clothing voucher.
18: Right. Yeah, TANF. There are a lot of things under TANF. The state has to spend $25 million for maintenance of effort. That's paid back to the federal government. That is kind of the buy-in to receive federal dollars. The state has to put money up and essentially give back to the federal government. And we do that in the general revenue portion of the budget, which is around $125 million. So getting back to the voucher, the appropriation or the spending authority on that and what was in the budget this past year was about $16.5 million, and the governor's office and the Department of Human Services decided to stop that at $11.5 million, which is the amount that was spent last fiscal year. So I think that's the part of the governor's message that I think may be getting lost, is that we're spending the same amount on the clothing voucher as we did last year. However, we're not spending as much as what was budgeted in the budget.
2: So, and it's obviously incredibly easy for us to armchair quarterback. You talked about this shortage popping up in the previous administration, knowing that this is something that was going to come down the pike years later. And you all obviously aware of that, but it seemed as though maybe some miscommunication, were people surprised that the brakes were pumped? I mean, is the takeaway from this that maybe the messaging from the Morrissey administration wasn't clear enough about this was a problem that we knew about years ago, but maybe we didn't get that information out publicly as prompt as we should have?
18: You know, the Department of Human Services really, for me, and I think for most of my colleagues, and probably even the administration, is the hardest agency to kind of wrap your mind around, to get a complete understanding as to where all the money comes from, how much money is really there, what should we be spending? And, we make a hell of an effort to try to understand and figure that out. There has been testimony from the Department of Human Services in the past session that said that was not continuing to spend, that $140 million was not going to be a problem. Mm. Well, clearly we find out now it is. And there has been some significant turnover in leadership in the Department of Human Services. And I think that because of that turnover, we're starting to get a better understanding as to really what's going on and how much money is really there. But, I'll come back to it is not fiscally responsible to continue to spend $140 million in a program that you only received $98 million from in the federal government. If the state legislature decides that we want to subsidize TANF above and beyond the federal appropriation, then we can take measures in our next fiscal year and our next budget to be able to do that. But the budget that we just passed does not contemplate any additional state revenue. And so if we continue down the path that we're going to exhaust all of those reserves. And could put us in a tougher spot moving forward. But again, it'll be up to the legislature, and I'm

0: interested into hearing what my colleagues in the Senate and specifically the members of the Finance Committee want to do as it relates to TANF, if they want to go beyond the federal appropriation or if they want to go back to those pre-COVID numbers, kind of rein that in a little bit and spend that $98.8 million that we received from the federal government.
1: Do you think there's kind of an appetite for that for your colleagues? Because obviously this has been a state government and an administration that wants to tackle waste, fraud, and abuse. But in this particular case, when you're talking about clothing vouchers, there's no doubt that that need is there. I mean, do you think this is one example where there would be a willingness to increase funds?
0: You know, I think it's possible. I think what we'll see over the next several months is really kind of a deeper dive into where all the TANF spending is going and to make sure that we're prioritizing TANF spending in the right way. And does that mean more money for clothing vouchers, less money for something else? Or does it mean that we continue kind of where the governor is kind of put us on the path right now? Or do we go in and appropriate additional money? I don't want to speak for the legislature. I don't know where they're going to be at on that. I think it's certainly something that and I don't know if they have an opinion yet, because I think that we're going to take that deeper dive and get a better understanding and make those decisions when we get back to Charleston in January.
2: One of the big complaints was, you know, how the money is spent, you know, whenever it gets put on an EBT card or debit card, and it could be potentially spent on things other than what it was targeted at. Is there an appetite to nail that down, to create some sort of system where if it's supposed to go to clothing, it goes to clothing. If it's supposed to go to protein, it goes to protein.
0: Well, and I'm glad you mentioned that, Marcia. I was wanted to say that in my last response. And that process, again, was changed kind of during COVID too, where it was put on that card. It was the process, and I'm not overly familiar, and I'm not going to pretend that I am with that process, is the way it was prior to putting on that EBT card. But there was, I think there was more protection to ensure that that money was used where it was intended to use, and that is for clothing for children to go back to school. And so I think that is a great point, and I think that's something that the legislature would have interest in. But again, I think it's always important to remember that the TANF and these federal dollars are really an executive branch function. While the legislature plays a role in it, for sure, a lot of this is handled by the executive branch and certainly by the department.
2: So you are the finance chair, but you're also a senator from our district. And one of the things that I think is causing some folks concern here in Berkeley County, we had Delegate Chris Anders on yesterday, is that Berkeley County Schools is considering charging folks who take part in the HOPE Scholarship if they want their child to participate in any extracurriculars or sporting activities to the tune of close to $540 per activity. And, you know, we know that's a chance for them to recoup some money, because there's a lot of pressure on them to make a budget. We've had the superintendent on to talk about some of the gaps they have to fill in handling special needs students, which they are required by law to take care of. And then, of course, there's locality pay that, you know, you guys. So is there any appetite to fixing that? I know the Eastern Panhandle Caucus looks at it all the time, but will they get any kind of support?
0: I think the direction we need to go this year, and I think somebody always asks what's going to be the biggest topic and the hot topic of the upcoming legislative session, and we always try to make a guess, and we're usually wrong. But where I would guess at it for this upcoming session would be the school aid formula. Mm-hmm. I think that we're going to really take a look into the school aid formula. It's a project that I'm currently working on, the staff is working on, we're working with the Department of Education and some other stakeholders to really take a step back and look at the school aid formula and see where improvements can be made. And I think it's outdated. It is one of the biggest criticisms of it is that it's complicated. Well, it should be simpler. Well, that sounds great, and I'd love for it to be simpler too.
2: Can
0: but
2: it be?
0: Honestly, I don't think so, because I think if you made it simpler, it wouldn't be as effective. And certainly, it has problems with its effectiveness now. The problem, because when you have so many counties that are different sizes, not only geographically but with population, they have different needs. You know, think about if we just say, we're going to give every county X number of dollars per student. And that was a bill that some members of the House had last year, sent it over to the Senate. And I ultimately, didn't take that up in Senate Finance, because you look at a county that has a very high population of special needs students. And I think Berkeley and Jefferson are high in that. And so, I think that you have to consider special education and special needs students when you're appropriating money per student. I think that you have to think about bus routes. You know, you have maybe a very large geographical county, there are not many students there, but these buses have to drive, there are students in this state that take a 2-hour bus ride every morning. So think about that. And so

0: There are additional costs with that. So to say that it should just be simple, it'd be great if every county was the same geographic size and every county had the same amount of students and had the same amount of special needs students. Yeah, then we could just come up with a real simple formula, but that's not the case. And so, you know, I think there has to be some significant changes. I think there are some things that the state pays for in the school aid formula that should be more of a county role, and the county board should pay for that. I think that we need to get a better grip on the number of professionals and school service personnel that the school aid formula pays for. I think you look at a lot of counties and they're way over the formula. I think some of that's needed. I think some of it's not. And there are several counties that have, you know, are under state control now, or going to be under state control because of mismanagement of funds. And there are things that there are certain aspects of dealing with RIFs and reduction in force that limit the school system's ability to make necessary changes. And I think that's something that we have to look at. So there are a lot of factors in this, and it's not just one or two small things, but I think that we really need to re-examine the school aid formula. And I don't want to say start from scratch, but I think there really needs to be a huge improvements to it.
1: Well, to tug on that thread just a little bit, I guess my follow-up would be, and it's incredibly easy for us to yell into microphones that we need to fix the school aid formula. It's another thing to do it. Can you put in perspective what that might look like? Let's say whether it is amending what we already have or starting from scratch. Obviously, a lot of your time in a legislative session is spent towards the overall state budget and how time-consuming that can be. If the school aid formula is the issue that the legislature wants to tackle, and it is an issue that needs to be tackled, do you see that sucking up not all, but the majority of the oxygen? I mean, how much time and effort really needs to be writing a completely new one, fixing what we have? I mean, is that something that would just dominate all the time that we would have?
0: It could, and it certainly has the ability to do that, and that's why we've been working on it for the past month, really. And so that's going to give us the better part of 6 months or longer to be able to come up with a plan, bounce it off of a lot of different stakeholders to make sure that, you know, because it's not going to be perfect. There's no school aid formula that we're ever going to pass is going to be perfect, but we want to try to get it as close as we can. We want to hear from parents. We want to hear from teachers, school board members, the department, you know, everyone that's involved. We want to hear from them and really get an understanding as to the direction we need to go. But for me, I think it comes down to, we have to fund the right amount of employees in these counties. And a lot of cases, I don't think we're doing that. And there are a lot of counties, again, that are over that school aid formula. There are some that shouldn't be. And there are some that Hancock County, for example, again, we're kind of getting back to COVID. When there was a bunch of COVID money coming in, they used COVID money to go hire more employees. And then when the COVID money dried up, they continued with the same amount of employees. And so, you know, I think one question, I don't know that county boards of education will like this, but should we allow county school boards to be over the formula without state board of education approval? Because at the end of the day, if they go bankrupt, it's ultimately on the state is on the hook to make it right. And so you look at Hancock County in the Northern Panhandle this past year, we had to run a supplemental appropriation for $7 or $8 million of state money to loan to Hancock County, to be able to pay employees, to make sure teachers got a paycheck. We had to send $7 or $8 million of state money to Hancock County to make that work. And it's a loan. It's going to be paid back. But I just don't know that we should allow these school boards all across the state to spend more money than they're going to bring in with very little oversight.
1: State Senator Jason Barrett is with us. Running out of time, but is there anything else you wanted to let listeners know or talk about before we let you go?
0: Well, we're going to be working very hard. And one of the things that not everybody understands is, it's a 2-month, 60-day session, but there is a lot of work that goes in the offseason. We're doing that. I make several trips to Charleston throughout the year, not just for interim meetings, but to go work on legislation. And I think, the school aid formula is going to be a top priority. This year's budget is going to be a little tighter than most. So, it'll be a tough budget year, I think.
1: We wish you the best of luck. Senator Jason Barrett, thank you for the time.
0: Always a pleasure. Thank you.
1: Got a break to take. We'll continue the show next. This is Panhandle Live.
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1: Welcome back to the show. It's Panhandle Live with you until the top of the hour. Dave and TJ then taking over. We mentioned there's one Eastern Panhandle-related guest, but it is a jam-packed another edition of Metro News Talkline that will come up at 10:06. And coming up in our final segment, we'll tell you what to expect. Though we've got some work to do between now and then. Marsha, we're pleased to be joined by our next guests. Two in studio and one via the phone.
10: From the Eastern West Virginia Community Foundation, we have Executive Director Susan Caperton and her special guests, Mark Pfeiffer, no stranger to the program, Community Markets, Inc., and Wendy Treadway is joining us on the phone. She's from Lost River Project Food Pantry. Welcome into all of you.
11: Good morning. Thanks for having us.
12: Morning.
13: Good morning. Thank you for having us.
10: All right. So introduce why you have these special guests on, Susan.
11: Well, good morning. And Wendy, Marsha and Luke, thank you so much for having us back again. We always love getting on your show and getting a chance to highlight different programs that are happening across the Eastern Panhandle. And, you know, we take a broad definition of the Eastern Panhandle. We're Berkeley, Jefferson, Morgan, Hampshire, and Hardy counties. Today, we're highlighting food insecurity. It's a critical issue across our region. It's one that just keeps growing. And there are really incredible programs like the two we have joining us today that are working at a community level in our region and across the state to try to help people overcome this. So I'm going to turn it over to our guests and to you.
10: So Mark, I know you might have some things prepared, but obviously you just had a major food distribution in Paw Paw. Talk about that. Talk about the need.
14: Sure. So we just fed, in partnership with Starting Points and some other community partners, 120 families. And actually today we're in Charlestown feeding 150 families. So the work continues.
1: What are you hearing from these families as they're picking? I mean, what are they going through, and how big of a factor is the food that you're able to give to them?
14: Sure. There's a lot of gratitude. They're dealing with, it can be a lot of fear, a lot of, even despair, hopelessness, a lot of difficulty out there. But whatever we can do to not only bring nutrition to West Virginians, but a little bit of hope and some smile on their faces, that's what we're trying to do.
10: And Wendy, are you seeing similar things in Lost River? Is that Hardy County?
13: Yes. The Lost River Project, one of our projects as of January this year is the Baker Food Pantry. And we started that in January with 25 families, and we are now at 70 plus. So we are serving Hardy and portions of Hampshire County as well. And what we are experiencing are people who actually are employed and can't make ends meet, or they're on fixed incomes and can't make ends meet, many senior citizens, people with babies. I mean, it's just really increased exponentially the amount of strain that families have. And like Mark, what we're seeing is a lot of appreciation and gratitude for what we're
10: seeing. How early are folks lining up?
13: Oh, That's a fabulous question.

0: We open at 3:30, and we have people in line at 1 o'clock.
1: Wow. And we were talking, Wendy, I was talking to Susan a little bit about what Lost River Projects is doing. You didn't start specifically as just a food pantry. You guys do a lot of other things, and then this need kind of came front and center, right?
0: Exactly. That's one reason why we have named ourselves Project, because we have really attempted to be sensitive to needs in the community that haven't been met. And mostly we have focused our energy in the schools, and that's where we first became aware of how much struggling there was with families with children to get them fed properly. And so we took a leap into something we hadn't done before. We were founded in 2018, so for many years we didn't really feel the need to address food insecurity, but here it is.
2: And obviously, you know, we've had Mark on a good bit. One of the areas of focus for what you do is making sure that there's a nexus of not only the folks who need the food, but those who grow the food, and an eye toward healthy food donations, right?
3: Yeah, so it's all, you know, it's local farmers, West Virginia farmers, and making sure that our farmers have the funds they need to continue growing. So today, for example, in Charlestown, we'll feed 150 families, and that will represent $7,000 to $10,000 that will go back into the local economy. We're not taking, people always say, oh, you know, the farmer's going to drop off donations to you. No. Like, that doesn't help our economy grow. That doesn't help our community better itself. It's money put back into the farmer's pocket so they can keep producing food, growing food. And foundations and partners like the Eastern West Virginia Community Foundation help provide that funding, as well as private donations and some self-generated. But the foundation has been critical in allowing us to do what we do and grow as we have and continue impact in the community.
1: And Wendy, you mentioned, you know, the people that you're distributing this food to getting properly fed. You know, I in no way am trying to equate myself to the people that are getting served through these programs. But when money's tight for me, the things that I'm eating are certainly not the healthiest. A lot of processed food, a lot of cheaper things like that. And when you're talking about, you know, older people or you know, growing kids that need to be fed, it's not as simple as giving them a bag of Doritos and a pat on the back, right? I mean, there needs to be a point to get fresh produce and high quality ingredients, so make sure that these people are getting fed the right way.
0: Exactly. And we really have an emphasis on that. We don't distribute random canned food or anything that's expired. The people that visit the pantry are so appreciative of fresh produce. I think that's what they crave more than anything. Earlier this year, we started our own Grow With Us program, where we're encouraging local members of the community to either plant a little extra for the pantry, or when they do have extra, when they're done canning and freezing, to bring it to the pantry. And that program has been very helpful, but we always work to make sure we have milk, we have chicken, we have fresh produce, we have farm fresh eggs. We really want people to have access to healthy food. We survey our visitors to the pantry to know if they have special food needs. I mean, many people have allergies that we want to be sensitive to, and so we're working towards that. And of course, we want to make sure that our seniors get healthy nutrition as well as children and everyone else. So it's a lot of balls to juggle.
2: Absolutely. I want to bring Susan back into the conversation. Mm-hmm. Obviously, the Eastern West Virginia Community Foundation boosts both of these organizations up. Do you have folks who endow or create or donate specifically to say, you know, I think I really want to help out with food insecurity?
4: Great question. We actually do. We have a recent fund that was created when Mr. Altieri passed away. He created a fund, a field of interest fund that supports competitive grants that provide support for programs that feed food kids who are facing food insecurity. So a lot of backpack programs, anything that help teaches kids about nutrition and healthy eating as well is incorporated with that. We do a lot of, you know, the interesting thing with food insecurity, it crosses so many boundaries. And so it actually comes under a lot of our grant programs. So we get applications in senior citizen care, human welfare, youth and education. We have veterans grants coming up later this fall. We get feeding programs under that. There are so many great organizations like these two, as well as, you know, the Meals on Wheels programs, the backpack programs, Starting Points over in Morgan County. There's so many groups. I mean, this crosses so many boundaries. We do have people who endow funds for food insecurity, but they tend to be under one of those broader categories.
2: And you mentioned grants. Grant season coming up, right?
4: Right. I think it's always grant season at the Community Foundation. Right now, we recently opened our mini grants for teachers, which are really, it's a really interesting and fun program. Berkeley, Jefferson, and Morgan are open. They close August 31st. Hampshire County has a separate program. That one closes September 11th. And we also have our Two Rivers Giving Circle grant applications open right now, and those close September 14th. And the information and application itself can be accessed through our website, which is ewvcf.org.
1: All right, very good. And once more, let's go around the room. Mark Pfeiffer, friend of the program. Where can people find out more? And then anything else you want us to know about Community Markets, Inc., accepting donations, volunteers, anything like that?
3: Sure. You can learn everything at communitymarketsinc.org. We're also on Facebook. So we have plenty of need of volunteers, donations, plenty of ways to get involved. We always also need drivers as well. So.
1: All right. Very good. And Wendy, same to you. Where can people learn more and then opportunities to donate and volunteer with Lost River Projects?
0: Mm-hmm. We have a website, lostriverprojects.org. We're also on Facebook, and we're available in the community. We love to have more volunteers and definitely need more funding.
1: All righty. Very good. Thank you all for coming in and giving us the time this morning.
4: Thank you so much.
1: Absolutely. Got to break the tape. We'll wrap up the show on the other side. This is Panhandle Live.
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1: August 28th will be our first Panhandle High School football game of the week, and it's two teams that played in the state quarterfinals last year. The Jefferson Cougars made it all the way to the state semifinals, but head coach Craig Hunter says they've had a lot of roster turnover.
2: Just expectations, you know, is to continue what we did last year. Try to get back to semifinals and then try to get over that hump now. You know, we lost a lot of kids last year, so things have been a little, you know, stressful. It's trying to replace those kids, get them in the right positions.
1: The Spring Mills Cardinals lost in the quarterfinals to eventual state champions Morgantown, and head coach Marcus Law spoke about overcoming last season's adversity.
3: Oh, you go back to that season, we lose three guys, starting linemen, to ACL injuries. And so we had guys on that line that had to go pretty doggone fast.
1: With sports, I'm Luke Wiggs.
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11: Welcome back to the show. Final segment of the show. It is Panhandle Live on this Tuesday. Dave and TJ coming up next. We'll tell you what to expect from Metro News Talk Line here in just a couple of moments. But a couple of stories here very quickly. Of course, this is something we got into a little bit yesterday. By we, I mean Marcia was out of town. Governor Patrick Morrisey appointing Joseph R. Kinzer to serve as a circuit court judge for the 27th Judicial Circuit. We knew that this was a possibility. We had Joe Kinzer in to talk about this very fact in studio a little over a month ago, mm-hmm. and now it's come to fruition.
12: Right, when he put his hat in the proverbial ring. In his announcement, Joe Kinzer said he'll have to be on the ballot again in November.
11: Right.
12: So it's a pretty temporary assignment. And it's a big risk when you think about it, because he's now been appointed, which presumably means someone else is going to have to take over his job as prosecutor. And then he has to re-up, try to get elected into this post.
11: Right. Another story that you dove into yesterday with Melody Wolf will revisit in less than 2 weeks. West Virginia Air National Guard Staff Sergeant Andrew Wolf, who was injured in the line of duty, of course, while patrolling the streets of D.C. last fall, will have follow-up surgery. And this was according to his mom, Melody.
13: He'll have his cranioplasty, which is where they will go in and put a piece. It's actually a 3D printed piece that they'll put in to replace where the skull was. They were unable to preserve his original skull, so they had to print one 3D. So I think that's pretty cool.
11: And she says, all things considered, her son is doing very well physically.
13: Yes, he's got still his little spunky personality, and he has just been doing so well physically.
11: And Marcia, that was a good interview.
12: Oh, my goodness. We're so happy to have her on. And obviously, we have the Mondays with Melody segments, and I leave it up to her what she wants to talk about or not. And she did want to give this update. And I know we always, I usually ask her, what specifically do you want the community to pray about? And I think this is the big one. You know, he's going to have that cranioplasty coming up. And you can read in that article. It's up at panhandlenewsnetwork.com. There's also a version at wvmetronews.com with a link to our full conversation. They still believe in that assignment that the guardsmen were out at. She said, until that very bad day, he was enjoying his time in D.C., thought it was a good use of their time. And, it's a very interesting conversation. At the end, of course, being Melody, she talks about flood relief efforts and all of that.
11: I don't know exactly what the deployment situation is, but we were obviously in D.C. I was spending the weekend there, and there were still National Guard troops around the metro stations that we were stopping at. I don't know where they were from. I didn't get the chance to talk because we were so pressed for time. But I know that those things continue. And it was a busy weekend in D.C. Mm-hmm. with the race there and everything.
12: Right. We went during the 250 mm-hmm. anniversary, and there were troops there from Puerto Rico. And everyone we talked to, they were all very friendly.
11: Yeah, absolutely. We encourage you to read more about this story at our website, panhandlenewsnetwork.com.

0: A lengthy stint in prison was handed down for a 27-year-old Hagerstown man who was sentenced this week to more than 17 years in federal prison for his role in a business that was selling fentanyl-laced pills online. Again, this is you can read more about it on our website. We're talking about a Christian Saeed Gill, age 27, of Hagerstown. The operation nearly killed two teenagers, and we hear this all the time when we hear from Berkeley County Recovery Resources. These pressed pills are being promised as one thing to the people that are buying them and then are laced with fentanyl.
1: And think about it. What we buy online, you know, I can go on eBay and find random bits of things for my kitchen that are vintage. These folks had a very slick social media on very many different platforms where they were selling these pills, and the pills look like the pills. And, you know, that wasn't what these kids got.
0: Yeah, absolutely. Marsha, also, as you mentioned at the beginning of the show, over $130,000 raised for WVU Medicine Golisano Children's was a productive Thursday and Friday for the Radiothon.
1: And a very busy time for all of us, especially you guys back here, because I know you pulled a really long day, both days, all of us doing 12-hour on-air shifts, or as you did a lot of board opping and then changing stations and all of that. So hats off to the crew that was here as well. You know, we had a ball. It's always great being there, and a lot of amazing conversations with some amazing kids and families.
0: Yeah, absolutely. Marsha, we're interested in this first segment of Metro News Talk Line. West Virginia Attorney General J.B. McCuskey's coming on, and you mentioned one topic. I'll say that I know that Kanawha County schools are talking about drawing funds from Hope. There's something weird when it comes to how they want to implement the Hope Scholarship, and I know J.B. McCuskey has spoken out against that. That might not be the only reason why he's coming on.
1: He's just put out an order that said that any new money that comes from opioid settlement should be managed through the state legislature. Now, we know we have the West Virginia First Foundation for that major, billion-dollar settlement that is, you know, kind of matriculating through the system right now, but largely handled by the West Virginia First Foundation. He has decreed that any incoming future monies be handled through the legislature.
0: Interesting. So we know that he's going to get into at least one of those topics, maybe even more, coming up on Metro News Talk Line here in just a couple of minutes. We'll also hear from Dr. James Moore. He's the president of West Virginia Wesleyan. Eastern Panhandle Connection in the 11 o'clock hour, 11:06. Berkeley County Delegate Mark Hornby will stop by. We hear from Jared Halpern of Fox News at 11:23. And then the State Director of Prevent Child Abuse West Virginia, Jim McKay, is stopping by at 11:33. All of that and more coming up on today's edition of Metro News Talk Line. If you missed any or more of today's show, you can find it, or any or part of today's show, you can find it podcasted on our Panhandle News Network Spotify page. And stay tuned through the top of the hour, because Metro News Talk Line is coming up next. For Marsha Kovalik, I've been Luke Wiggs. We'll see you on Wednesday.

0: is no longer acceptable to operate in the gray spaces of this conflict.
1: Iran's currency hit a record low Monday, and the United Arab Emirates announced last week it is suspending all trade.
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5: Good morning. With your news update, I'm Marcia Cavalli. Governor Patrick Morsi this week announced the appointment of Joe Kinzer, who is currently serving as Berkeley County prosecuting attorney, to serve as circuit judge for the 27th Judicial Circuit. That seat encompasses both Berkeley and Morgan counties. Kinzer fills the vacancy created by the retirement of Judge Stephen Redding earlier this year. Kinzer will stand for election for the seat in November. Maryland's Department of Natural Resources has reopened Hunting Creek Lake in Cunningham Falls State Park after no further evidence of rabid beavers. You may remember portions of the park had to be closed after a rabid beaver attacked a 13-year-old who was swimming July 26th and a 19-year-old who was bitten while fishing August 5th. West Virginia Air National Guard Staff Sergeant Andrew Wolf, who was injured in the line of duty while patrolling the streets of D.C. last fall, has an important surgery coming up, according to his mom, Melody.
6: He'll have his cranioplasty, which is where they will go in and put a piece. It's actually a 3D printed piece that they'll put in to replace where the skull was.
5: She says all things considered, her son is doing well physically.
6: Yes, he's got still his little spunky personality, and he has just been doing so well physically.
5: She talked about some of the challenges that remain.
6: The physical part isn't as worrisome now as now we're starting to really look at the aphasia, focusing in now on reading, writing, math, numbers. Whenever he comes out of his therapy sessions, he'll have paperwork or something, and it just is kind of a gut punch and reminds me, you know, yeah, we still do have a bit to go.
5: Melody says she and her son support his being deployed to help patrol the streets of D.C.
6: And Andy still stands by the fact that it really wasn't a bad experience being down there. I mean, of course, what happened was terrible, but before that, things were fine.
5: Read more and see a link to Melody Wolf's interview in an article at PanhandleNewsNetwork.com. 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
7: Here is your Panhandle News Network forecast. This afternoon, expect abundant sunshine with a high of 82. Tonight will be clear with a low of 56. Tomorrow, anticipate mostly sunny skies with a high of 85. Tomorrow night will be rather cloudy and humid with a low of 65. With your Panhandle News Network forecast, I'm meteorologist Joe Lundberg.
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0: Loaded show this morning. Attorney General J.B. McCuskey will join us in studio. We'll check in with Jared Halpern and Dr. James Moore, president of West Virginia Wesleyan, will be by. This is Metro News Talk Line. We're underway.
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2: August 28th will be our first Panhandle High School football game of the week, and it's two teams that played in the state quarterfinals last year. The Jefferson Cougars made it all the way to the state semifinals, but head coach Craig Hunter says they've had a lot of roster turnover.
3: Just expectations, you know, is to continue what we did last year. Try to get back to semifinals and then try to get over that hump now. You know, we lost a lot of kids last year, so things have been a little, you know, stressful. It's trying to replace those kids, get them in the right positions.
2: The Spring Mills Cardinals lost in the quarterfinals to eventual state champions Morgantown, and head coach Marcus Law spoke about overcoming last season's adversity.
4: Oh, you go back to that season, we lose three guys, starting linemen, to ACL injuries. And so we had guys on that line that had to grow up pretty doggone fast.
2: With sports, I'm Luke Wiggs.
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6: 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All right, coming up second hour, speaking of education, going to talk to Berkeley County Delegate Mike Hornby. This month, the ACLU announced its intention to file a lawsuit over the school aid formula. What are we missing? We'll pose that question to Delegate Hornby coming up in the second hour. Fox News Radio's Jared Halpern and Jim McKay will also join us. Haven't heard much on school clothing vouchers and TANF funding. We'll see what he has to say. His perspective also, a couple of texts we got to get to. And if we have time, more thoughts on the, not necessarily the flock cameras, but the discussion surrounding the flock camps. We got a lot to do. We only have an hour to do it. 800-765-TALK is the phone number. 304-TALK 304 is the text line. Go get you a big jug of sweet tea, maybe a pepperoni roll. Get you set for the second hour. Talk line coming back in a moment on Metro News, the voice of West Virginia.
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7: Heats up. Gianna Gelosi, Fox News. Canada expected to announce retaliatory tariffs against the United States after President Trump told Canadian leaders to fall in line, taunting our neighbor to the north further today by threatening to rename Lake Ontario Lake America.
8: President Trump announcing on social media the U.S. is giving serious consideration to renaming Lake Ontario Lake America as the trade war with Canada intensifies. In a post on Truth Social, he suggested it was under consideration because the U.S. did not expect to be doing, quote, much business, unquote, any longer with Ontario, which is Canada's most populous province and home to its auto industry. Lake Ontario, which straddles the U.S.-Canada border between New York State and the province of Ontario, gets its name from the Iroquoian word meaning Great Lake or Lake of Shining Waters. Lillian Wu, Fox News.
7: The U.S. announcing Operation Economic Outcast, the goal to isolate Iran by economically choking it off from the rest of the world. Fox's Trey Yinks in Tel Aviv.
9: Among the new sanctions includes an expanded list of secondary sanctions targeting digital assets, technology, gold, aviation, and shipping. In addition, the Treasury Department sanctioned nearly 60 entities, individuals, and vessels in multiple jurisdictions. The actions go after what the department describes as a network of shadow fleet vessels operating across many different countries. Iranian officials threatened retaliation to the economic measures. Another tanker was struck in the Strait of Hormuz with an unknown projectile while transiting the U.S.-approved southern route. The vessel had damage caused to its engine room and was disabled.
7: Meantime, a federal judge rejected Jeffrey Epstein associate Ghislaine Maxwell's request to overturn her conviction, ruling

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2: This hour, Alert Berkeley says I-81 northbound lanes are shut down at the 19-mile marker. That's due to a traffic accident. Good morning, I'm Marcia Kovalik. Governor Patrick Morrissey has appointed Berkeley County Prosecutor Joe Kinzer as the new circuit judge in Berkeley and Morgan counties. Kinzer replaces Judge Stephen Redding, who stepped down after 8 years on the bench. Kinzer will stand for election in November. In June, when he announced he had submitted an application, Kinzer said the decision to enter his name into the running was not taken lightly.
3: It was right there at the last minute. I mean, it was a lot of deliberation and prayer and time with my family, and it's kind of been bittersweet, and it's been odd. I mean, I've been a prosecutor for 11 years and been the elected prosecutor for 18 months here in Berkeley County.
2: Kinzer says he'll forever treasure his time with the county prosecutor's office, but he says the judicial circuit candidacy was an opportunity he could not pass up.
3: It's been just the honor of my career. But for me, when I looked at it and I thought about it critically, just how important a circuit judge is in a community.
2: With his appointment, that means Berkeley County will need its third different prosecutor in a 2-year period. Kinzer says he's confident the office will be in good hands.
3: My mantra for this year at the prosecutor's office has been, I am the coach, not the captain. There are younger attorneys. Instead of just watching me do it, they've needed this year to start doing it themselves. And I've worked with them and prepped with them.
2: Kinzer said at the time he would be in for a big change if he's appointed.
3: So to take that analogy a step further to this, this is more hanging up the jersey altogether and putting on referee stripes.
2: It'll be a lengthy stint in prison for a 27-year-old Hagerstown man who was sentenced this week to more than 17 years in federal prison for his role in a business that was selling fentanyl-laced pills online. U.S. Attorney for the Northern District of West Virginia Matt Harvey announced this week that in the case of 27-year-old Christian Saeed Gill, the operation nearly killed two teenagers. Working alongside his co-defendants, they used platforms like Telegram, Instagram, Snapchat, Signal, and Linktree to advertise and sell counterfeit pills. Read more in an article at PanhandleNewsNetwork.com.
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4: Here is your Panhandle News Network forecast. This afternoon, expect abundant sunshine with a high of 82. Tonight will be clear with a low of 56. Tomorrow, anticipate mostly sunny skies with a high of 85. Tomorrow night will be rather cloudy and humid with a low of 65. With your Panhandle News Network forecast, I'm meteorologist Joe Lundberg.

0: committee and say, we, what was it? Work West Virginia. What was the program he cited there?
1: West Virginia Works.
0: West Virginia Works. You couldn't go, we have X amount of people in West Virginia Works, so we know for a fact X amount of people qualified and were approved for the program as of right now because of the, you couldn't tell that, you couldn't have told them that at August interims? What are we doing?
1: And why are you holding payments on these other programs? I mean, he made the point, we're how many ever months now, weeks rather, into the fiscal year, and they haven't gotten their first quarter payment. Why not? Why not? I mean, how are you supposed to run a business that way? How are you supposed to run a program that way? So if you're legal aid, I haven't talked to the legal aid folks. I know some folks over there. Maybe I'll give them a call. If you haven't gotten your funding, how are you providing a service to your clients? Now, we can debate the merits of whether or not legal aid should be funded by the state and all those kinds of things. But that is secondary to the fact it was allocated. It's there. The legislature controls the purse. They expect the money to be spent. Why hasn't it been expensed?
0: 7 minutes left in the show. Now I'm itching. All right. We'll get some text coming up, 304 Talk, 304. Got to take one more break. We'll be back. We'll squeeze in some text. We'll wrap things up. I don't know if we solved anything there, but oh well. Back in a moment, this is Talk Line from the Incova Insurance Studios.
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8: August 28th will be our first Panhandle High School football game of the week, and it's two teams that played in the state quarterfinals last year. The Jefferson Cougars made it all the way to the state semifinals, but head coach Craig Hunter says they've had a lot of roster turnover.
9: Just expectations, you know, is to continue what we did last year. Try to get back to semifinals and then try to get over that hump now. You know, we lost a lot of kids last year, so things have been a little, you know, stressful. It's trying to replace those kids, get them in the right positions.
8: The Spring Mills Cardinals lost in the quarterfinals to eventual state champions Morgantown, and head coach Marcus Law spoke about overcoming last season's adversity.
10: Oh, you go back to that season, we lose three guys, starting linemen, to ACL injuries. And so we had guys on that line that had to grow up pretty doggone fast.
8: With sports, I'm Luke Wiggs.
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2: It is 3 minutes past the top of the hour in the Panhandle News Network newsroom. Good afternoon, I'm Luke Wiggs. Governor Patrick Morrissey has appointed Berkeley County Prosecutor Joe Kinzer as the new circuit judge in Berkeley County and Morgan counties, saying, quote, Kinzer's extensive litigation experience, deep commitment to the rule of law, and focus on supporting local families makes him exceptionally qualified to serve the 27th Judicial Circuit. Kinzer replaces Judge Stephen Redding, who stepped down after 8 years on the bench. A guest on Monday's Panhandle Live was Melody Wolf. She's the mother of West Virginia Air National Guard Staff Sergeant Andrew Wolf, who was injured in the line of duty while patrolling the streets of Washington, D.C. last fall. Well, she says he's having an upcoming procedure.
3: He'll have his cranioplasty, which is where they will go in and put a piece. It's actually a 3D printed piece that they'll put in to replace where the skull was. They were unable to preserve his original skull, so they had to print one 3D. So I think that's pretty cool.
2: You can read more in an article at PanhandleNewsNetwork.com. Temporary assistance for needy families, or TANF funds, have been a hot topic issue this summer in West Virginia. State Senate Finance Chair and 16th District State Senator Jason Barrett says TANF spending has stressed state reserves.
4: Historically, in the past couple of years, our TANF spend has been around $142 million a year, but right now we're collecting from the federal government $98 million. So in the past couple of years, we've been spending roughly $40 million above the federal appropriation for TANF. Really, the state has spent down the reserve that it built up during COVID. And so we really have at this point about 12 months left of funds if we continue to spend at the level of that $142 million.
2: Tightening TANF also included halting a clothing voucher program for back-to-school shopping and led to major backlash. Will Barrett explain why the program was frozen this year?
4: The spending authority on that and what was in the budget this past year was about $16.5 million. And the governor's office and the Department of Human Services decided to stop that at $11.5 million, which is the amount that was spent last fiscal year. So I think that's the part of the governor's message that I think may be getting lost is that we're spending the same amount on the clothing voucher as we did last year. However, we're not spending as much as what was budgeted in the budget.
2: You can find that complete interview on our Panhandle News Network Spotify page. From the news desk, I'm Luke Wiggs.
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5: Here is your Panhandle News Network forecast. This afternoon, expect abundant sunshine with a high of 82. Tonight will be clear with a low of 56. Tomorrow, anticipate mostly sunny skies with a high of 85. Tomorrow night will be rather cloudy and humid with a low of 65. With your Panhandle News Network forecast, I'm meteorologist Joe Lundberg.

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8: We told you at the top of the broadcast about the situation in Huntington right now on the campus of Marshall University, I guess off campus, I should say, but it's affecting on campus because they, as Marshall University said, these students are members of the Marshall University community. The university and the city of Huntington, they're working together. They're trying to find some alternative housing for students because their homes near campus are going to close because of safety concerns. So 6 of these properties have life safety concerns. 3 are fraternity houses, and then 3 are non-Greek affiliated homes.
9: Bill Cornwell handles news for the Kindred Family Communication Station. Kindred, I always get that backwards. The Kindred Communication Stations in Huntington. There we go. Billy C. is with us right now. Billy, good afternoon. Welcome to the show. What can you tell us about this?
10: Well, you know, this is a situation, you know, you and I kind of talked off the air about it being Marshall alums, and you know, if you've ever been on the Marshall campus or around the Marshall campus, you know where a lot of the Greek houses are. The fraternities are pretty much all on Fifth Avenue on the, you could say toward the downtown side, toward, well, a little bit west of the main campus area. Well, some of these properties that as Amanda was mentioning, there are the 6, 3 of them are Greek houses, and they're in that Fifth Avenue area. And the other ones are just basically student housing. It looks like that the city of Huntington said that, you know, they just are not meeting code. They specifically, the fire department said that they did not meet the fire code, and that's a concern, obviously. You don't want to have a tragic situation because of fire safety concerns. So they basically have told the landlords, we're going to take your tenants out. And you need to fix these properties. The impression that we're getting from the university is that students would be allowed back in these homes. Hard to tell when, but there's going to have to be some significant improvements, safety, aesthetic, otherwise, because they just don't meet up to snuff right now. And so what's happening is that the university, it is their responsibility, they say, and they are going to find housing for these people. Could it be on campus? Possibly. And it could be actually in downtown Huntington, because the word from Marcy Sims, who is involved with student life at Marshall, says they're actually talking to the folks at DoubleTree Suites on 3rd Avenue about possibly housing some of these affected students. I really have not gotten any indication about how many students are involved here, but it's obviously significant enough because obviously you have multiple people that were living in these properties, either the Greek houses, 3 of those, and again, the non-Greek houses.

0: which we're student housing three of those.
1: I'm going to ask a really dumb question here, Bill, because that's what I do better than anybody, and that would be, why is this the responsibility of the university? If these are on, I know these are officially sanctioned or whatever, fraternities or whatever, but, I mean, it seems like it's a choice to live there. You're not living in university properties. Why is this a responsibility of the university?
0: Well, the statement that Marshall put out was that despite the fact, as you mentioned, Dave, that they're living in either homes that are would be the responsibility of the Greek organizations or the landlords if on the non-Greek properties, they feel like, you know, as part of the service to Marshall students, that the university needs to kind of take charge on this and take the responsibility. So it's basically that the university, especially the student life people, are stepping up and taking this action. That seems to be what we're getting from them.
2: Bill, we have about 30 seconds left. You know, if you've ever been in a home on a campus, you know, college housing is not for the weak. Can you tell us some of the issues perhaps that are going on real fast?
0: It's just that it's pretty easy to see if you went by some of these properties that, you know, you can put lipstick on a pig, but that don't make the pig pretty. And some of these buildings you could tell had a lot of age on them, hadn't necessarily had a lot of maintenance. And I would say the city said, you know, we need to check these things out. And that's why although the mayor says, I wish we would have hit this earlier, especially before the fall semester. But the action has been taken. And again, it's all about safety.
1: All right, Bill, we appreciate you being here. We'll talk again soon. Thanks a lot.
0: All right, man.
1: We'll take a break and come back after this. Stay with us.
3: We'll be right back. 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
14: August 28th will be our first Panhandle High School football game of the week, and it's two teams that played in the state quarterfinals last year. The Jefferson Cougars made it all the way to the state semifinals, but head coach

0: Going to be the biggest topic and the hot topic of the upcoming legislative session. And we always try to make a guess and we're usually wrong. But where I would guess at it for this upcoming session would be the school aid formula. Mm. I think that we're going to really take a look into the school aid formula. It's a project that I'm currently working on, the staff is working on. We're working with the Department of Education and some other stakeholders to really take a step back and look at the school aid formula and see where improvements can be made.
1: 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Eastern Panhandle Delegate Mike Hornby agreed.
2: If you look at funding for our public schools, going back to 2017, we were at roughly $800 million. 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So we have lost about 20% of our students in that time. And if you look at it, we have more professional educators than we did at that time. So I think it's more than that. When you look at the school aid formula, it doesn't take into account local housing prices. It doesn't take into account a lot of that thing.
1: You can find that complete interview at WVMetroNews.com. It'll be a lengthy stint in prison for a 27-year-old Hagerstown man who was sentenced this week to more than 17 years in federal prison for his role in a business that was selling fentanyl lace pills online. This refers to Christian Saeed Gill, age 27, of Hagerstown. He and his co-defendant built what investigators described as a highly organized digital drug marketplace, using platforms like Telegram, Instagram, Snapchat, Signal, and Linktree to advertise and sell counterfeit pills designed to look like oxycodone. Behind the polished online presence, however, these pills were laced with fentanyl. You can read more in an article at PanhandleNewsNetwork.com. The Baltimore Orioles return to our airways this evening, beginning a three-game series against the St. Louis Cardinals. It'll be a 7:45 first pitch tonight after the CityNet statewide sports line. Chris Bassett will get the ball for Baltimore against Matthew Liberatore of St. Louis. Stay tuned. 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
4: Here is your Panhandle News Network forecast. This afternoon will be mostly sunny with a high of 82. Tonight will be clear with a low of 57. Tomorrow expect mostly sunny skies with a high of 85. Tomorrow night will be rather cloudy and humid with a low of 65. With your Panhandle News Network forecast, I'm meteorologist Joe Lundberg.

0: November, and perhaps you can come back as we break down more. 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
2: 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Stephanie Pauly, Ryan Nicholson, our producer. Today, coming up next hour, Andrew Donaldson will join us. And after 2:30, it's Open Line West Virginia, Amanda.
0: All right, we talked about this a little bit yesterday, and we're excited to introduce you to our next guest as we're talking about this military hall of fame that's being created in West Virginia. The legislature a couple years ago made this a reality, and now is the time to make it happen. Let's see how that goes. But they're hoping that you will join in on this comment period to basically set up the guardrails, so help set up some parameters to make this a reality. And joining us now to talk more about it is Cabinet Secretary Ryan Kennedy. Thank you so much for being here. It's nice to meet you.
14: Glad to be here.
0: And you are a U.S. Army veteran, and we want to thank you very much for your service as a veteran. What does it mean to you to know, you know, job hat off. What does it mean to you?

0: stress state reserves.
1: Historically, in the past couple of years, our TANF spend has been around $142 million a year. But right now, we're collecting from the federal government $98 million. So in the past couple of years, we've been spending roughly $40 million above the federal appropriation for TANF. Really, the state has spent down the reserve that it built up during COVID. And so we really have, at this point, about 12 months left of funds if we continue to spend at the level of that $142 million.
0: Tightening TANF also included halting a clothing voucher program for back-to-school shopping and led to major backlash. Will Barrett explain why the program was frozen this year?
1: The spending authority on that and what was in the budget this past year was about $16.5 million. And the governor's office and the Department of Human Services decided to stop that at $11.5 million, which is the amount that was spent last fiscal year. So I think that's the part of the governor's message that I think may be getting lost is that we're spending the same amount on the clothing voucher as we did last year. However, we're not spending as much as what was budgeted in the budget.
0: You can find that complete interview on our Panhandle News Network Spotify page. From the news desk, I'm Luke Wiggs.
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3: Here is your Panhandle News Network forecast. This afternoon will be mostly sunny with a high of 82. Tonight will be clear with a low of 57. Tomorrow expect mostly sunny skies with a high of 85. Tomorrow night will be rather cloudy and humid with a low of 65. With your Panhandle News Network forecast, I'm meteorologist Joe Lundberg.

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0: The milestone for the complete J&J family, how are you going to celebrate?
1: We're
0: going to
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0: So 30K for 30 years? 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
1: Yes, it is. And we owe it all to our community supporting us throughout all the years. 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
0: But you didn't mention the biggest part.
1: That's right. We'll be announcing the Feel the Love 30K winner at the event. So make sure you come out and join the party.
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6: August 28th will be our first Panhandle High School football game of the week, and it's two teams that played in the state quarterfinals last year. The Jefferson Cougars made it all the way to the state semifinals, but head coach Craig Hunter says they've had a lot of roster turnover.
7: Just expectations, you know, is to continue what we did last year. Try to get back to semifinals and then try to get over that hump now. You know, we lost a lot of kids last year, so things have been a little, you know, stressful. It's trying to replace those kids, get them in the right positions.
6: The Spring Mills Cardinals lost in the quarterfinals to eventual state champions Morgantown, and head coach Marcus Law spoke about overcoming last season's adversity.
8: Oh, you go back to that season, we lose 3 guys, starting linemen, to ACL injuries. And so we had guys on that line that had to go pretty doggone fast.
6: With sports, I'm Luke Wiggs.
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10: Welcome back to the show. 3 minutes away from the top of the hour, text says, Dave, Florida guy here. I was referring to politicians being windy and not you. Appreciate that. Text says there are 2+ generations of parents who wouldn't dare name a girl Jolene because of Dolly. Good point. Good point. Tech says this loss not just for the entertainment industry, but for the troubled world. It's just as strong as Elvis was 49 years ago. Ladies and gentlemen, a man who once sang, "I will always love you," to a box of ice cream sandwiches. Dave Weekly.
11: Kroger ice cream sandwiches.
10: I had to do something for Dolly.
11: That's good.
10: Had to change, you know, the intro for you.
11: So, is Dolly's last album going to be that duet that she did with all those rock stars, superstars? No, is that like her last album?
10: I don't know. People don't do albums anymore like they used to because somebody just, and I don't know what the time frame was, apparently she just had a number one song in the Christian charts.
11: Oh.
10: It's a duet with somebody.
11: So, not aware. So not aware.
10: Let me get off Dolly Parton here for a moment. Am I alone in this that I was totally shocked at the number of people in this building that don't know or like ham salad?
11: Being from West Virginia, I've seen my share of ham salad.
10: Okay.
11: Okay. Yeah. It's available. If you want to buy it, it's in every store. But I can
10: it's not in every store. I can tell you that because it's
11: not. Oh, you're a store guy?
10: Yeah. Yes. No, I'm just saying it's not in every store.
11: Okay.
10: I can tell you.
11: Well, I've seen plenty of ham salad in my day.
10: Okay.
11: Are you
10: a fan?
11: Not especially. I like ham, but I'm not a mayonnaise fan.
10: Oh,
11: you know,
10: Dave, I thought I knew you, man.
11: I know we can't be friends.
10: Wow.
11: No, I'm just not a big mayonnaise person.
10: Oh, wow.
11: But I love ham. I am a man, so.
10: Yeah, well, but ham is, normally the number one ingredient in ham salad is bologna.
11: Yeah.
10: That's why it's called combination salad.
11: But you can see the ham salad, it's right next to the chicken salad.
10: Right.
11: I don't hold it against anybody who doesn't like ham salad.
10: I do.
11: You do?
10: Yes. They're godless communists. All right, what you got on the show? We don't have time.
11: All right.
10: Hotline's coming up. I mean, you say Metro News Station. I'm going to go eat some ham salad.
11: Okay.
10: R.I.P. Dolly. Till next time, have fun. Love somebody.
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13: This is a Fox News alert. An American legend is gone. I'm Lisa Brady. Dolly Parton has died. The iconic entertainer was 80 and passed away peacefully in Nashville.
14: My family and I have shared a lifetime of beautiful memories with Dolly, but so have you. She has always been on your television, your record player, your CD, and on your phone playlist, becoming an extended part of your family, whether you liked it or not.
13: A family statement read by her nephew, Brian Seaver, who says his aunt opened doors for her family and for generations of singers, songwriters, musicians, and dreamers around the world.
14: By her example, we believe that anything was possible. She never saw a door she couldn't open, and the doors she opened made and changed history.
13: She wrote hundreds of songs, but was also an actress, businesswoman, and philanthropist. President Trump says there will never be anyone like her, just announcing flags will be lowered to half staff for 1 week in her honor. Canada slapping new tariffs on American goods, including steel, cheese, and seafood, a response to higher U.S. tariffs that kicked in after trade talks broke down. Ontario Premier Doug Ford tells Fox Business's Lydia Hu the dispute will lead to layoffs in the auto sector.
15: He has been at the center of the back and forth with President Trump. Yesterday, Ford even said about Trump, "I just don't like the guy." But today, Ford acknowledged it got a little heated, and now he says he wants a deal.
16: We buy more agricultural products than anywhere in the world, tied with Mexico, and we want to buy more, and we want to ship more, no matter if it's our aluminum or our steel or our high-grade nickel that we ship down, and aluminum as well, and so on and so forth. So I think the best thing to do is get a deal.
15: And Canadian officials also acknowledge today that this trade fight will hurt them.
13: America is listening to Fox News.
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6: It is 3 minutes past the top of the hour in the Panhandle News Network newsroom. Good afternoon, I'm Luke Wiggs. A guest in this morning's Panhandle Live was Eastern Panhandle Senator and State Senate Finance Chair Jason Barrett. He predicted what he expects to be the biggest topic for the state legislature in 2027.
20: Somebody always asks what's going to be the biggest topic and the hot topic of the upcoming legislative session, and we always try to make a guess, and we're usually wrong. But where I would guess at it for this upcoming session would be the school aid formula. Mm-hmm. I think that we're going to really take a look into the school aid formula. It's a project that I'm currently working on, the staff is working on. We're working with the Department of Education and some other stakeholders to really take a step back and look at the school aid formula and see where improvements can be made.
6: 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A little bit later on in the day on Metro News Talk Line, Eastern Panhandle Delegate Mike Hornby agreed.
21: If you look at funding for our public schools, going back to 2017, we were at roughly $800 million. You look at our budget this year, we're at $2.4 billion. So we've lost about 20% of our students in that time. And if you look at it, we have more professional educators than we did at that time. So I think it's

0: presence, however, these pills were laced with fentanyl. 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The Baltimore Orioles return to our airways this evening, beginning a three-game series against the St. Louis Cardinals. It'll be a 7:45 first pitch tonight after the CityNet statewide sports line. Chris Bassett will get the ball for Baltimore against Matthew Liberatore of St. Louis. Stay tuned. Your complete AccuWeather forecast is coming up in just a moment. 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
2: Here is your Panhandle News Network forecast. This afternoon will be mostly sunny with a high of 82. Tonight will be clear with a low of 57. Tomorrow expect mostly sunny skies with a high of 85. Tomorrow night will be rather cloudy and humid with a low of 65. With your Panhandle News Network forecast, I'm meteorologist Joe Lundberg.

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0: agreement.
1: So under this new agreement, they actually have housing guaranteed now. That was not previously a thing before the restructuring in 2020. A housing policy was introduced in 2022, right before they unionized, and that housing policy was incorporated into the CBA. It guarantees housing for players through all the levels. And that's always been a struggle for them, because sometimes you hear the stories of like five players to a studio apartment, right, and things like that. So now the new policy has, you know, players having, you know, their own rooms, or they have roommates. There's a lot of different requirements so that they have a better quality of living and not having to worry about how their paychecks won't be able to really cover rent. And paychecks have gone up as a result of the CBA. The thing is that none of the players are still making living wages. However, it is a lot higher than it has been in years past.
0: So this new CBA that gives the minor league players a little bit more control, that's added, or that's one of the things that occurred, though, was that there are fewer minor league teams now, and there are fewer rounds in the major league draft. I mean, teams aren't spending as much money trying to develop as many players as they used to in the past. They cut back on that because they had so many of these players that really were in their minor league systems but really didn't have any chance to make it to the major leagues. These things are all related, correct?
1: No, these are two separate entities. The cuts to the draft and the teams losing affiliation happened about 2 years before unionization.
0: All right. So let me tell me a little bit about what's going on with the Women's Pro Baseball League. I really don't know much about that.
1: So what's going on with the Women's Pro Baseball League is that it was launched in 2024, and it's been the most highly touted women's league since the AAGPBL disbanded in the early 50s. There's been a couple of leagues attempted since then in the United States, but none have really took hold. It was started by Keith Stein, an entrepreneur and investor from Toronto, Canada, and Justine Siegel, who's known for her works with Baseball for All, which is advancing baseball for young girls and having a space for them to continue playing baseball once they age out of Little League. She's very well known in the women's baseball scene, so people were expecting that this would be a league that that takes hold. And one of the things that started happening is that it seems like they're just kind of going with it with no plan in place, such as originally there were six teams going to be announced, and then it became four. The season was originally slated to begin in June, and then it became August. And originally the plan was going to be in the Northeast, but then it ended up being in a neutral site with four cities being represented that are nowhere near where the neutral site is. So there were a lot of questions about how everything was going with this league, but there was also an excitement to it because they were expecting Kelsey Whitmore to play, and she's probably one of the best known players for the U.S. women's baseball team. Ayami Sato, one of the best pitchers out of Japan, who played for Keith Stein's Toronto Maple Leafs, the baseball team that has the same name as the hockey team. And a lot of people were expecting this amazing talent to finally have a place to play professional. I mean, Monet Davis, who everyone remembers from the Little League World Series in 2014, is actually playing pro for the Los Angeles Queens right now. So it became this opportunity for a lot of women to finally have a place to play pro. Kelsey Whitmore played pro in the Atlantic League recently, and she's been in Banana Ball, but now it's time for her to actually play in a women's league. But out of six rounds of drafts and like 120 drafted players, the back half of the draft, the last three rounds, 60 players received little to no communication about what was going to happen to them now that they had been drafted. None of them had heard anything about contracts. None of them had heard anything about what the next steps were. So that started raising a lot of questions. even while a lot of momentum was building for women's baseball leading up to the season. So
0: 30 seconds.
1: So right now the season's underway and, you know, there's a lot of good baseball going on, but there's a lot of things going on around the league itself that are concerning.
0: Jen Ramos-Eisen, great talking to you today about the economic issues around baseball and women's professional baseball. We're going to have to do this again real soon. Thank you, Jen.
1: Thank you for having me.
0: All right, we'll take a quick break. We're coming back to wrap the hour in just a moment.
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11: August 28th will be our first Panhandle High School football game of the week, and it's two teams that played in the state quarterfinals last year. The Jefferson Cougars made it all the way to the state semifinals, but head coach Craig Hunter says they've had a lot of roster turnover.
12: Just expectations, you know, is to continue what we did last year. Try to get back to semifinals and then try to get over that hump, man. You know, we lost a lot of kids last year, so things have been a little, you know, stressful. It's trying to replace those kids, get them in the right positions.
11: The Spring Mills Cardinals lost in the quarterfinals to eventual state champions Morgantown, and head coach Marcus Law spoke about overcoming last season's adversity.
13: Oh, you go back to that season, we lose three guys, starting linemen, to ACL injuries. And so we had guys on that line that had to go pretty doggone fast.
11: With sports, I'm Luke Wiggs.
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0: All right, that's it for the first hour. We'll take a break here at the top of the hour. It looks like the markets are doing well. All three major indices are in the green. We'll get a look at some West Virginia-related stocks. Also, what's the latest on the Steelers? What's the latest on the Joey Porter Jr. situation? We'll get into it next. This is Metro News, the voice of West Virginia.
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0: Martinsburg and Hagerstown. Don't see any accidents. The northbound side is going to slow at Route 7, almost to Route 11. And then traffic is going to slow before and after Tavern Road. After that, to Hagerstown, to Greencastle, you're fine. 70 westbound, traffic slows 270 over to 340. And then you've got more delays on the approach to 81. To Hancock, you're fine. 15 Leesburg, it's heavy. Heavy at Point of Rocks, Route 9 lining up with Berlin. Turnpike Hillsboro to Harper's Ferry Road. After that, to Charlestown and Martinsburg, traffic is doing just fine. Westbound 340, Harper's Ferry, traffic's heavy. I'm Allie Oakley with traffic.
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2: All right, welcome back. It is time to crack open the On This Date file, and we will start with the birthdays. Sports birthdays always up first, and we got some good ones today. How about Cornelius Bennett? Man, what a player. Great linebacker, first with the Falcons and then with the Bills. He's 61 years old today. Albert Bell. White Sox. Of course, the Indians, the O's. 60 years old today. Marvin Harrison, the great wide receiver with the Colts. 54 years old. How about Big Shot Bob? Robert Horry is 56 years old today. Lakers, Rockets, Spurs, it didn't matter. Anytime you needed a clutch bucket, he took care of that. Let's flash back to the 2005 Finals. Spurs down 2 to the Pistons. Game 5 of the championship series tied at 2.
3: Hunter is into the game for Chauncey Billups. So they put Lindsey Hunter into the game, the great defender. Billups out for this sequence. Horry to inbound. Now they have Prince on Ginobili, Hunter on Parker. Here's Ginobili.
4: Oh, Horry
3: for 3. Oh, unbelievable. This guy is off the charts. Robert Horry from on the arc. He can't be 30. He's got to be 25. I mean, Robert Horry has been around so long, you would think. And with the bum shoulder as well, here he is, I mean, just clutch shot after clutch shot.
2: Big Shot Bob, Robert Horry, happy birthday, 56 years old today. Lots of good celebrities today, too. Tim Burton, 68. Tom Skerritt, the actor, is 93. Rachel Ray, 58 today. And I don't know what was, Blake Lively's 39 today, and Archer, 79. I don't know what was in the water today, but we have so many musical birthdays today. Jeff Tweedy from Wilco's, 59. Elvis Costello is 72. Billy Ray Cyrus, 65 today. Vivian Campbell from Def Leppard, Dio, Whitesnake, etc., 64. Jeff Downs from Asia and Yes, 74. Jody Messina, we were just talking about Oaksfield and South Charleston. Jody Messina performed there. She's 56. And Rob Halford of Judas Priest is 75.

0: This is Hotline, presented by Selango Law on Metro News, the voice of West Virginia. 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
12: 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On 81 between Winchester, Martinsburg, and Hagerstown, don't see any accidents. The northbound side is going to slow at Route 7, almost to Route 11, and then traffic is going to slow before and after Tavern Road. After that, to Hagerstown, to Greencastle, you're fine. 70 westbound, traffic slows 270 over to 340, and then you've got more delays on the approach to 81 to Hancock, you're fine. 15 Leesburg, it's heavy at Point of Rocks, Route 9 lining up for the Berlin Turnpike, Hillsboro to Harper's Ferry Road. After that, to Charlestown and Martinsburg, traffic is doing just fine. Westbound 340, Harper's Ferry, traffic's heavy. I'm Allie Oakley with traffic.
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13: Sports headlines at 5 o'clock, Major League Baseball. Bucks at the Padres tonight, Reds at the Giants. The Dirty Birds are back in town. They'll host Lancaster here in Charleston. And this didn't take long to shut it down. The Big Ten's passed a rule that stops players from returning from the NFL from playing for one of their schools. This is Metro News.
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14: This is a Fox News alert, a nation in mourning. I'm Lisa Brady.
15: It was no doubt when you met Dolly Parton, you realized how wonderful she was as a human being.
14: Singer Lee Greenwood telling Fox he's heartbroken over the loss of the global icon.
16: Working 9 to 5, what a way to make a year.
14: Her family family says the singer, songwriter, actress, playwright, and philanthropist died peacefully today in Nashville. She was 80.
16: She set her sights on Nashville at a very young age and never looked back. Her songs cut across generations and built bridges across political divides. Her career started when she hooked up with Porter Wagoner and spanned seven decades. Dolly is preceded in death by her beloved husband of 59 years, Carl Thomas Dean, who died in April of 2025. At Dolly's request, a small private service will be held for immediate family. Dolly's fans and friends from around the world are encouraged to pay tribute on social media by tagging at Dolly Parton.
14: Fox's Michelle Pollino. Of her many honors and achievements, Parton said what meant perhaps the most was her Imagination Library, which has given more than 200 million books to children, founded in honor of her father, who could not read. President Trump lowering flags for 1 week in her honor and posting, "There will never be anyone like her." Canada rolls out retaliatory tariffs on U.S. goods after trade talks broke down and higher U.S. tariffs kicked in on some Canadian imports.
17: We're under unprovoked attack by President Trump.
14: Ontario Premier Doug Ford telling Fox Business.
17: I always say, Canadians, myself, we love the American people. We love the U.S. And it's unfortunate that President Trump has taken this avenue.
14: The president accuses Canada of treating some U.S. products unfairly for years. The Big Ten becomes the first conference to ban pro football players from returning to play at its schools as legal fights continue after the NCAA expanded eligibility to five seasons instead of four over a five-year period. America is listening to Fox News.
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21: It is 3 minutes past the top of the hour in the Panhandle News Network newsroom. Good afternoon, I'm Luke Wiggs. A guest in this morning's Panhandle Live was Eastern Panhandle Senator and State Senate Finance Chair Jason Barrett. He predicted what he expects to be the biggest topic for the state legislature in 2027.
22: Somebody always asks what's going to be the biggest topic and the hot topic of the upcoming legislative session, and we always try to make a guess, and we're usually wrong. But where I would guess at it for this upcoming session would be the school aid formula. Mm-hmm. I think that we're going to really take a look into the school aid formula. It's a project that I'm currently working on, the staff is working on. We're working with the Department of Education and some other stakeholders to really take a step back and look at the school aid formula and see where improvements can be made.
21: 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Eastern Panhandle Delegate Mike Hornby agreed.
23: If you look at funding for our public schools, going back to 2017, we were roughly $800 million. 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So we have lost about 20% of our students in that time. And if you look at it, we have more professional educators than we did at that time. So I think it's more than that. When you look at the school aid formula, it doesn't take into account local housing prices. It doesn't take into account a lot of that thing.
21: You can find that complete interview at WVMetroNews.com. It'll be a lengthy stint in prison for a 27-year-old Hagerstown man who was sentenced this week to more than 17 years in federal prison for his role in a business that was selling fentanyl-laced pills online. This refers to Christian Saeed Gill, age 27, of Hagerstown. He and his co-defendant built what investigators described as a highly organized digital drug marketplace, using platforms like Telegram, Instagram, Snapchat, Signal, and Linktree to advertise and sell counterfeit pills designed to look like oxycodone. Behind the polished online presence, however, these pills were laced with fentanyl. You can read more in an article at PanhandleNewsNetwork.com. The Baltimore Orioles return to our airways this evening, beginning a three-game series against the St. Louis Cardinals. It'll be a 7:45 first pitch tonight after the CityNet statewide sports line. Chris Bassett will get the ball for Baltimore against Matthew Liberatore of St. Louis. Stay tuned. Your complete AccuWeather forecast is coming up in just a moment. For the Panhandle News Network, WEPM Martinsburg, and WCST Berkeley Springs, I'm Luke Wiggs.
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1: of
0: attention.
1: He had some excuse where he's showing like Tavon Austin clips the other day.
0: Yeah, it was probably his birthday or something. Yeah, you know. Pat, you know, he's all back on board, but like when you bring your show to town and you do all the hype and you're Garrett Green, he's going to do this, and then they fall on their face, that's egg in your face. That's tough.
1: I'm so ready for something positive.
0: But hey, the expectations are low. So the good news is if you can win 6, 7, 8, 9 games, wherever it falls in there, that's like a positive. Yeah. A lot of people nationally don't even have them going to a bowl game, which I think is a little low.
1: Oh, yeah. Well, I mean, if you're in the Big 12 and you win 6 games, you're going to a bowl game.
0: Yeah. And I just look at these other teams. Like, I'm looking at Oklahoma State, and, you know, I'm like, well.
1: There's a lot of buzz about them.
0: Yeah, but, I mean, new coach, new.
1: New everything.
0: You know, Iowa State.
1: Well, wait a minute. Well, here's the thing. New to Oklahoma State.
0: Yeah.
1: I mean, it's just basically like they just moved North Texas to Stillwater.
0: But does that translate?
1: I don't know.
0: Does that translate?
1: I mean, we'll see. You know, that's why they play the games.
0: Iowa State, you know, Rocco's over in Beaver Stadium now doing his thing. There's teams on the schedule. Now, when you get on the back end, and you got Utah, BYU, Texas Tech, you just take your swings. But that's why I'm saying those first 7 games, I kind of like it. But we'll see what happens. I'm going to deep dive a little further this week.
1: It's interesting you were talking about 94 and that kickoff classic. Ooh. Because there was so much buzz after the 93 season.
0: Yeah.
1: Remember that?
0: Yeah.
1: And when West Virginia played Nebraska in 94, they were ranked.
0: Yeah, they were ranked. Top 25.
1: They were just outside the top 20.
0: You're returning Robert Walker. You've got Mike Logan and Aaron Beasley back.
1: It was a good team.
0: Yeah,
1: they just ran into a freaking buzzsaw.
0: Yeah, and it kind of sidetracked you a little bit, too. I mean, but they got it together. Coach Nealon has often said that's his best coaching job.
1: 94?
0: Because they started off super slow and ended up in a bowl game. Yeah. They played South Carolina, and they won the back end of their schedule. Lovett Purnell was on that team. He's often said that's one of the best coaching jobs that we did, because I think they started off 1-3, 1-4. It was brutal.
1: Was that the Tannehill Bowl game?
0: Yes.
1: The Blockbuster Bowl?
0: Yeah. No, it was the CarQuest Bowl.
1: CarQuest Bowl.
0: Yeah.
1: Oh, God.
0: Lovett Purnell had that layout catch, and we still lost.
1: Yeah. I went to that game in the Meadowlands.
0: Oh, man. Yeah, I'm glad I didn't go.
1: Yeah, it was hot. Yeah. It was hot. And kind of a shock.
0: At halftime, it's like, let's go back and get some beer, drink a few beers in the parking lot, and get back to the hotel.
1: Yeah. Did you hear our segment today about cards with Jeremy Stout?
0: I did. You know, somebody was asking about a Shoeless Joe. Is it a team card?
1: It's a team card from 1913 of the Cleveland Americans.
0: Oh, wow.
1: That's a pretty good card.
0: Yeah, if it's in pretty decent shape.
1: Hey, you love here in the way the texter sent it, like farmhouse fine. It was like, ooh.
0: Yeah, okay, happens all the time.
1: Now you got my attention.
0: A guy, I was at a card show last Friday, and a guy came up to me with a 50. It wasn't a 50. I think it was a 62 Mantle. Had Mantle and Aaron on the card together.
1: Hmm.
0: They may have been like the home run leaders or something that year.
1: Right.
0: Decently priced card. It was beat to death, but he was like, I found it in the drywall or something.
1: Well, okay. Well, 62, that was after they had the big race in 1961.
0: Yeah, so it was a real nice card. But yeah, he found it in a bunch of cards, a big stack of them.
1: I love those types of stories. Yep. Let's take a break. We'll come back. We'll play In or Out. And don't forget, we'll open up the phone lines after In or Out for Tickets Tuesday to go see the Reds host the Dodgers. That'll be at 5:33. Stay tuned.
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0: on your way. So you got two tickets. Who are you going to take to the game?
1: Great. I'm going to take my girlfriend and tell Mike he is the man. Thanks a lot.
0: Yeah, man. Mike is the man. Now, you've won before, haven't you, Bobby?
1: I won last year and went and seen Ohtani pitch against the Reds in that I won tickets on at Cincinnati.
0: So there you go. Well, that's a pretty good deal. You might see Ohtani pitch again. I'm guessing they're probably going to run him out there to keep him sharp for the playoffs. That game is going to be on September 17th, Thursday. It's a 12:40 start at Great American Ballpark. Thanks a lot, Bobby, and Coop will get all your information and we'll hook you up.
1: Okay, thank you, Dave. Hey, appreciate it.
2: Hey, Bobby, if I can just, I had your number from the last time that you won, and I had your confirmation number, so I actually just sent you that link. You should have those tickets waiting for you on your text line right now.
1: Okay, I heard it come through. Thanks, Coop.
2: No problem at all,
0: look
2: man.
0: Look at that.
2: Hey, man, I got them both taken care of. Mike and Bobby are good to go. Thanks for playing, Bobby. Appreciate it.
0: I like that. Good deal. Coop, we got any other callers on the line?
2: We do. Dan from Eleanor dropped off.
0: I don't blame him.
2: Yeah, I don't blame him.
0: I mean,
2: he didn't want to mess with any of your nonsense.
0: Yeah, he can. He joins a large group in that particular regard. You ready for the mystery category?
2: Yeah, we can do that.
0: All right, mystery category. It's golf. It's golf today.
2: I will do great at this.
0: You know, I thought about doing classic rock, and I probably should have. I think this is the first time in the history of Tickets Tuesday that all three categories were sports today. Maybe it's high school football or whatever. I had sports on the brain. So here we go. Golf question.
2: Okay.
0: On this date, 1946, Ben Hogan scores the first major win of his career in the PGA Championship. Hogan won 9 majors. 4 U.S. Opens, 2 Masters, 2 PGAs, and 1 British Open. He's tied with Gary Player for the most major wins of all time. How many golfers have won 10 or more majors? 1, 2, 3, or 4?
2: Man, I feel like that you gave the answer to this earlier. Is this one of the ones you gave the answer to?
0: I did not.
2: This was not
0: one.
2: Okay, I know we had a PGA clip in there somewhere. Okay. Man, this is not my wheelhouse. So, 10 or more championships, it's one to four, right?
0: Yeah. How many golfers have won 10 or more majors? 1, 2, 3, or 4?
2: I'm going to go with 3.
0: Give yourself the bell, man.
2: Hey,
0: That is correct.
2: What a lucky guess.
0: So Nicklaus, Tiger Woods, and Walter Hagen each won double digits in majors. Jack, the Golden Bear, has 18. 6 Masters, 5 PGAs, 4 U.S. Opens, and 3 British Opens. Tiger has 15. Remember that era where we thought Tiger was just going to blow
2: easily,
0: past Jack?
2: Easily, right.
0: Woods has 15 majors, 5 Masters, 4 PGAs, 3 U.S. Opens, and 3 British Opens. And Walter Hagen, that's the tricky one, he has 11. He won 5 PGAs, 4 British Opens, and 2 U.S. Opens. So Nicklaus, Woods, and Hagen are the only golfers with 10 or more major wins. All right, thanks to everybody who called in. And we have a lot of fun. I enjoy writing the questions for this. We do Tickets Tuesday on a Tuesday, when we have something to give away. And we've been doing it quite frequently. Thanks to everybody. Let's go ahead and take a quick break. We're coming back with more in a moment.
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12: 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Southbound 95, we've got a crash at Route 11 in Williamsport. You're solid from 40. The northbound side's going to slow north of the Potomac River to the crash site to look at it. 70 westbound, you're heavy at 340. Then you're fine Hagerstown to Hancock. On 15, heavy out of Leesburg to White's Ferry. Traffic slows north of Limestone School Road to Luckett's and Point of Rocks. Route 9 in the Berlin Turnpike, pretty heavy. Heavy into Hillsboro to Harper's Ferry Road. Then you're fine Charlestown to Martinsburg. I'm Allie Oakley with traffic.
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0: All right, welcome back to the show. Rich Rodriguez, WVU football coach, will be having a presser at the top of the hour. How dare him, Coop? Starting his pressers exactly at our show ending? Something's got to be done about that. We'll talk about some of the better nuggets that may be revealed in his meeting with the press. It's funny. Some people I've been noticing on social media, Coop, have a problem with the media that covers WVU football, that they don't ask tough enough questions. Okay? But then when Rich Rod does get a tough question, sometimes he doesn't take it very well. Had a question last week about the strength staff at WVU, and he didn't really appreciate that question. That's going to happen, though. You know,
1: isn't that just everybody doing their job, though?
0: Yeah, pretty much. I mean, pretty much. You're not there to be best friends with a guy.
1: And if a coach gets a little riled because you got like an inside scoop on something, like I don't know what that had to do with, but if a guy was going to leave or reported to leave, or some complaints about it, or you just had some rumblings like, hey, ask coach about the strength department. He doesn't like, whatever it is, you're just doing your job as a journalist.
0: And you know what? It's so funny. That happens almost at every situation where you have a team, and for one reason or another, a lot of guys are injured, or you have a higher percentage of injuries. The strength guys always take the brunt on that. They always take the brunt on that.
1: Yeah, that's true.
0: You know, it's kind of a thankless job to get. But I just think it's kind of ironic where some of the people who follow the team and they want more information and they want tougher questions. When the coaches get tough questions, they choose not to answer them, or they don't want to answer that type of stuff. But here's the thing. Don't you think we get enough media availability with Rich Rod? He spends a lot of time with the media. Yeah, I mean, these press things normally go like 20, 25 minutes.
1: Yeah, he seems to do fine to me.
0: I think he does pretty well as well. A couple of quick things here. Oh, you know, because of the breaking story, the sad news about Dolly Parton, we didn't get a chance to do the Sound of Sports today. A couple of clips, though, I did want to double back and get. One was college soccer, and WVU won their home opener last night, 1-0 over St. Bonaventure. The lone goal in this game, there was only one goal in the game, and the old Golden Blue got it. It came in the 62nd minute.
2: Cormier, the center back, is way up. Can he deliver service? Walker!
3: Calder has been sniffing around it here, particularly in that second half. And I think Dick Gillette Stadium cumulatively exhaled there as West Virginia finally gets this breakthrough goal.
0: So think about this, Coop. In the first two games of the season, WVU has scored one goal.
1: Yeah.
0: But they're 1-1.
1: Hey.
0: That's about as good as you can get, right? If you've only got one goal in two games, you can't really be 2-0. Right?
1: Yeah, true.
0: So they're, well, PKs, I guess. But 1-1. You got one goal, and you're 1-1. Mountaineers will be back at it on Friday night at number 14 at UNC Greensboro. NFL Steelers wrap up the preseason Thursday at Buffalo. Alex Highsmith says the Steelers defense had plenty of discussion on what went wrong with the Jets, and new quarterback Geno Smith marched straight down the field and scored a touchdown on their first possession last Friday night in their second exhibition game.
4: Alex, you guys get to the bottom of that first TD?
5: You know, in the end of the day, we didn't execute like we should have on that drive. So for us, we know who we are as a defense. So we definitely know for us, if we want to be successful defensively this year, we have to start fast, and we didn't start fast enough that game. So we'll definitely fix that.
4: Was that a dreaded miscommunication on the touchdown?
5: Yeah, I mean, I think really, like I said, it's all about starting fast, and I think just that whole the drive in general. You know, we can't let them go down the field like that at all.
0: All right, so we had Dave Bryan from Steeler Depot on the show at the top of the 4 o'clock hour, and there's really been no movement as of yet today on the impasse between the Steelers and Joey Porter Jr. His gang feel like he should be the highest-paid cornerback in the history of the NFL. We'll see where that goes. And the Browns made big news yesterday, of course, when new coach Todd Monken announced Cleveland will be starting the season with Deshaun Watson at quarterback rather than Shedeur Sanders. Monken says no job is ever really safe, and evaluations are always taking place in the NFL.
6: I don't anticipate that being the case, but That's what we do. This isn't a that question is not a quarterback question. It is everybody's position, right? Every single week we have to prove it, right? That's what we do. As pros, we have to prove it every week. It doesn't matter what position. Ultimately, we expect him to play well, or we wouldn't be starting him.
0: There you go. Yeah, I think that's fair. The Browns will face Jacksonville on the road in week one. So, you know, we don't know how much longer Watson will be the starting quarterback for the Browns. But apparently, according to the Browns coaches, he won the job over Shedeur Sanders. And we'll get the right to start the first game. Baseball tonight, Pirates, after they lost 3 in a row to the Dodgers in L.A. over the weekend, they beat the Pods last night in 12. Paul Skeens goes to the mound tonight. 9-11, 395. We'll see what he's got tonight against King. King's got 27 starts this year for the Padres. That's a lot, man. That's a lot. So we'll see what happens. That's a 940 start. And the Reds and the Giants are going to play tonight. You know, that was kind of surprising last night that that Chase Burns really got hit hard. But you wouldn't really expect that from the Giants because their offense is terrible.
1: That's unfortunate because, yeah, I really dislike the Giants, and they're really bad. And, of course, they got into Burns. But Burns has been – he's getting near the end of his tank, I think, for the season. So we'll see how some of these starts go. But, yeah, I mean, he's ran out there for a lot of innings for a young guy.
0: So Brady Singer goes tonight for the Reds. That'll be on 580, right?
1: Oh, yeah.
0: First pitch is 9:45. What time's a pre?
1: It's 9:10, and there'll be a special feature of 10 minutes of hotline to get us between the news and the beginning of the pregame.
0: Wow.
1: It'll be our interview with Abrar from yesterday. It's exactly 10 minutes. I needed 10 minutes. It was exactly 10 minutes.
0: And the Dirty Birds are, after a day off, they're back home tonight here in Charleston. They'll host Lancaster. Let's take a break, and we'll wrap it up in a moment.
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14: August 28th will be our first Panhandle High School football game of the week, and it's two teams that played in the state quarterfinals last year. The Jefferson Cougars made it all the way to the state semifinals, but head coach Craig Hunter says they've had a lot of roster turnover.
15: Just expectations, you know, is to continue what we did last year. Try to get back to semifinals and then try to get over that hump now. You know, we lost a lot of kids last year, so things have been a little, you know, stressful. It's trying to replace those kids, get them in the right positions.
14: The Spring Mills Cardinals lost in the quarterfinals to eventual state champions Morgantown, and head coach Marcus Law spoke about overcoming last season's adversity.
16: Oh, you go back to that season, we lose 3 guys, starting linemen, to ACL injuries. And so we had guys on that line that had to go pretty doggone fast.
14: With sports, I'm Luke Wiggs.
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17: 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Southbound 95, we've got a crash at Route 11 in Williamsport. You're solid from 40. The northbound side's going to slow north of the Potomac River to the crash site to look at it. 70 westbound, you're heavy at 340. Then you're fine Hagerstown to Hancock. On 15, heavy out of Leesburg to White's Ferry. Traffic slows north of Limestone School Road to Luckett's and Point of Rocks. Route 9 in the Berlin Turnpike, pretty heavy. Heavy into Hillsboro to Harper's Ferry Road. Then you're fine Charlestown to Martinsburg. I'm Allie Oakley with traffic.
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0: All right, folks, that's going to do it for the show today. We thank you so much for listening. Stay tuned for the news at the top of the hour. Sportsline is on the other side. My name's Dave Weekly. I will talk to you tomorrow, beginning at 3:06, right here on Metro News, the voice of West Virginia.
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1: It is 3 minutes past the top of the hour in the Panhandle News Network newsroom. Good afternoon, I'm Luke Wiggs. Governor Patrick Morrissey has appointed Berkeley County Prosecutor Joe Kinzer as the new circuit judge in Berkeley County and Morgan counties, saying, quote, Kinzer's extensive litigation experience, deep commitment to the rule of law, and focus on supporting local families makes him exceptionally qualified to serve the 27th Judicial Circuit. Kinzer replaces Judge Stephen Redding, who stepped down after 8 years on the bench. A guest on Monday's Panhandle Live was Melody Wolf. She's the mother of West Virginia Air National Guard Staff Sergeant Andrew Wolf, who was injured in the line of duty while patrolling the streets of Washington, D.C. last fall. Well, she says he's having an upcoming procedure.
2: He'll have his cranioplasty, which is where they will go in and put a piece. It's actually a 3D printed piece that they'll put in to replace where the skull was. They were unable to preserve his original skull, so they had to print one 3D. So I think that's pretty cool.
1: You can read more in an article at PanhandleNewsNetwork.com. Temporary assistance for needy families, or TANF funds, have been a hot topic issue this summer in West Virginia. State Senate Finance Chair and 16th District State Senator Jason Barrett says TANF spending has stressed state reserves.
3: Historically, in the past couple of years, our TANF spend has been around $142 million a year, but right now we're collecting from the federal government $98 million. So in the past couple of years, we've been spending roughly $40 million above the federal appropriation for TANF. Really, the state has spent down the reserve that it built up during COVID. And so we really have at this point about 12 months left of funds if we continue to spend at the level of that $142 million.
1: Tightening TANF also included halting a clothing voucher program for back-to-school shopping and led to major backlash. Well, Barrett explained why the program was frozen this year.
3: The spending authority on that and what was in the budget this past year was about $16.5 million. And the governor's office and the Department of Human Services decided to stop that at $11.5 million, which is the amount that was spent last fiscal year. So I think that's the part of the governor's message that I think may be getting lost is that we're spending the same amount on the clothing voucher as we did last year. However, we're not spending as much as what was budgeted in the budget.
1: You can find that complete interview on our Panhandle News Network Spotify page. From the news desk, I'm Luke Wiggs.
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4: Here is your Panhandle News Network forecast. Tonight will be clear with a low of 57. Tomorrow, expect mostly sunny skies with a high of 85. Tomorrow night will be rather cloudy and humid with a low of 65. Thursday will be humid with intervals of clouds and sunshine. There may be a shower in spots in the morning, followed by a couple of heavy thunderstorms in the afternoon with a high of 86. With your Panhandle News Network forecast, I'm meteorologist Jason Caterina.
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1: Red 57, Red 57, hot, hot.

0: against member institutions. In other words, they told that Louisiana judge who put that in, put that out there in terms of that kind of thing to put in place to give Daquan Wright a chance to come back and play, they said, kiss our SEC. That ain't happening with LSU or anybody else in the Southeastern Conference.
1: Freddie, it's just the right thing to do, in my opinion. We're talking about a player who was in camp with the Cleveland Browns, going against professionals. And we all know the Cleveland Browns, although the wins haven't showed it over the last, well, not last few years, for a lot of years.
0: Keep going.
1: But they have quality players. They have drafted very, very well over the last 2 years, on top of having some bona fide guys amongst their roster. They just haven't got the quarterback position right.
0: Right.
1: So when I look at a guy like Daquan Wright, who's trying to go back to LSU, because his head coach that he had at Ole Miss is now Lane Kiffin, you're going back, in my opinion, with a competitive advantage. Because guys at the National Football League level that you're going against every single day in training camp are not going to be the guys that you're going against at LSU. Although we're talking about a prestige program that have five-star recruits and four-star recruits across the board. But there's something about going against a savvy veteran who's been in the league 4 to 10 years and going against collegiate athletes. After you have been in camp and played in preseason games, it just doesn't sit right with me, and I don't think it's right. It really doesn't. On top of, you have guys that have been a part of this offseason since January. And those guys have worked their way all through, you know, off-season program, training camp, and guys who expect to be there for LSU this season. So in order to bring someone in, you have to let someone out.
0: Right. And for all those saying, well, what about the 5x5 rule the NCAA put in? Let me read what it states. It gives Division I athletes up to 5 seasons of competition within a single continuous 5-year eligibility window, with the clock starting at full-time enrollment or the academic year after the athlete's 19th birthday, whichever comes first. It doesn't say in that 5-year period, if you try to apply your trade in the NBA and it doesn't work, you can come back to play college basketball. Or you try to apply your trade in the NFL and it doesn't work, you can come back to play college football. People were trying to play hard and fast with that rule. Lane Kiffin, yes, I'm talking to you, when it comes to LSU.
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4: St. Louis, Missouri and Busch Stadium on a perfect night for baseball in downtown St. Louis. It's the first of three between the Orioles and the Cardinals. Welcome to it, Brett Hollander, alongside Josh Lewin. And yes, the Battle of the Birds for the next 3 days here. The Orioles commence a critical 9-game road trip. It's pretty obvious where things are right now, both in the calendar and the standings. The Orioles have 3 teams on this road trip. The St. Louis Cardinals, beat up, and a 500 team. And then 2 of the worst teams in baseball, the Athletics and the Rockies, to conclude the trip. Coming up on the pregame show, Josh Lewin takes us around town, and he gets into a homecoming, a true homecoming for Jackson Holliday here in St. Louis. All that and more coming up on the pregame show on the Orioles Radio Network.
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5: Well, the Orioles have 2.5 games to make up, 3 teams to pass, and 4.5 weeks in which to do it. The road trip begins in St. Louis. It starts with them 5 games under 500, but with a great opportunity to chisel away. The Cardinals have sustained a rash of injuries, and coming up, the O's play 6 games against the teams with the 2 worst records in the majors. Josh Lewin with you, welcoming all of you to St. Louis, because as the dad joke goes, Missouri loves company. That did not take long. Recapping the homestand played against the teams with the 2 top records in the AL, drilled by the team with the silver medal, but strangely did just fine against the team with the gold. First, the Yankees, and they are the silver medalist in the AL right now. Baltimore going 0 of 16 with runners in scoring position on the way to getting swept. Then this past weekend, Pete Alonso with a game-winning home run Friday, the comeback win thanks to Basayo and Beavers on Saturday, both those guys off the bench. Baltimore now 34 runs batted in from its pinch hitters this year. It's the most in baseball by 7, and it's double their total from all of last year. Then, of course, Sunday, the most recent game, Nick Martinez interrupted the vibe. He and a trio of relievers allowing just 2 hits, both by Colton Cowser, including the home run to spoil the shutout bid in the 9th. And after the game, the milkman was asked what to expect on this now enormous 3-city, 3-time zone road trip.
6: Yeah, I mean, it's through the roof. You know, I feel like we just had a really long road trip and we're able to finish it pretty strong there. So, yeah, a lot of faith in this group, a lot of faith in this team. And have an off day tomorrow, so rest up and then be ready to row.
5: And now it's time. Overhaul of the 2-4 homestand that followed a 5-5 road trip. Every game against teams either in playoff position or at least very close. St. Louis, the opponent tonight. We'll dive into the Cardinals in a bit. But first, it is Editorial Comment Tuesday. And I'm putting this out there like I was local sports columnist Bernie Miklas. Since Bernie was raised in Baltimore, his dad actually wrote for the Baltimore Sun back in the days of the great John Steadman. Bernie himself started as an intern at the old Baltimore News American before coming to St. Louis. So, if you'll indulge, Baltimore and St. Louis will always be connected because the Orioles were originally from St. Louis playing as the Browns. The irony is obvious. Baltimore gained the other Browns eventually, the football ones, renamed that franchise for a bird as well. Both cities are down now to 2 major pro sports teams. It's baseball and football, of course, in Baltimore, baseball and hockey here. Both teams have had, or both towns, I should say, have had pro teams flee and break hearts in the process. Baltimore lost the Colts. St. Louis lost teams that now make up half the NFC West, the Cardinals and the Rams. Both cities are fiercely loyal to their baseball teams. They both have super knowledgeable fans who are more friendly than fierce. Both cities claim around 2.8 million people in their respective metro areas. Officially, Baltimore is the 22nd largest metro area in the U.S. St. Louis is 23rd. It's certainly worth noting St. Louis is the hometown of Orioles Hall of Fame manager Earl Weaver. He grew up listening to the Cardinals on Powerhouse AM radio station KMOX. Baltimoreans grew up hearing about Earl a couple generations later on Powerhouse AM radio station WBAL. St. Louis had Jack Buck and Harry Carey. Baltimore had Ernie Harwell, Chuck Thompson, eventually John Miller. St. Louis had and still has Toasted Ravioli and Budweiser. Baltimore has Crab Cakes and Natty Bo. The Orioles now have Helsley, Kittredge, Pozo, and O'Neill, all former Cardinals. The Cardinals now have Ramon Urias, a former Oriole. And tonight, what the cities share are baseball teams with proud histories that have been down on their luck the last couple of years. Both of them angling for that final wild card spot in their respective leagues. Both having front office bosses that went to Yale. Mike Elias graduating a few years before Chaim Bloom. So lots of connective tissue in the shadow of the St. Louis arch these next few nights. Really glad you're here to share it with us, despite not a lot of Ivy League talent in this particular broadcast booth. But be that as it may, we'll continue with the best pregame show we can possibly bring you with our meager brain capacity. When we come back, we'll hear from Jackson Holliday, who is back in St. Louis. This is the Orioles pregame show on the Orioles Radio Network.
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5: The Orioles are in Missouri, known as the Show Me State, and this is a show me kind of road trip. If the O's can go something like 6-3, it's game on, chasing down the wild card, but something like 3-6 might be time to say see you next season. Josh Lewin with you. It's a homecoming for lots of Orioles, some on the field, some off. For Jackson Holliday, a return to where his dad was a much-loved star. First time he'll have played here and have All things he'll be leading off tonight in what, to borrow a phrase from the Madonna song, used to be his playground.
13: Yeah, I'm excited. Got in tonight's good. Got to have an off day here. Parents are here and grandparents, and I'm excited. I grew up here. Got to come to a lot of really cool baseball games here, and I'm really excited. Obviously, a dream come true. Getting to grow up in a baseball family, and probably shagged BP for 7 straight years out here, and so to be able to play here is it's really special.
5: Off day in St. Louis yesterday. How did Jackson spend his time?
13: Joe Rowley yesterday. Got to go see house grew up in, took Chloe out there, and just being able to drive around and remember everything, and be able to drive in the field and go through a different entrance than I came in as a kid. But it was really fun to go out there and just look around, and be able to play here now is really awesome.
5: Now Jackson was asked about which memories come flooding back first here at the actual ballpark. He was not yet 7 years old when the Cardinals won a World Series at this place.
13: I remember sitting in the family room and thinking that we're about to lose the World Series. And obviously, Dave Freeze with a triple and then a homer. And, kind of a roller coaster of emotions as a kid. And I definitely remember that.
5: One more that the local media then asked him, who were his favorite players back then at that time, other than, of course, his dad?
13: I think Trevor Rosenthal is one that comes to mind. I mean, he'd go out there and mess around with him in the outfield. And Matt Carpenter, Adam Wainwright, those kind of guys are the names that seem to stick out for me.
5: All the holidays will be assembled here tonight, a family reunion hard by the Gateway Arch. It's one of the storylines that we're tracking among many here tonight. When we come back, first time managing here for Craig Albernaz. His thoughts with Fred Hollander up next on the Orioles Radio Network.
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22: Beautiful downtown St. Louis and a gorgeous night for baseball. Orioles and Cardinals starting a three-game set. We're with Orioles manager Craig Albernaz. And Albie, let's start with Tyler O'Neill not being in the starting lineup today with a lefty on the mound. Obviously, that's a bit unusual.
23: Yeah, it is. And, you know, T.O.'s banged up. Like you talk about, all the guys are banged up. But, you know, this one we want to make sure that he's okay. So he's getting an MRI later on today on his shoulder to make sure that he's good to go. He did it on that on the dive with the Kittredge one in the, what's that, the 10th inning, 9th inning against the Rays.
22: 9th, yep.
23: Yeah, 9th against the Rays. So, you know, we were, you know, hopefully optimistic that he could go today, but, you know, it's still not feeling great, so we want to be cautious with it and get an MRI just to kind of get a better sense of what's going on.
22: In the 9th inning on Sunday, Colton Cowser hit a home run off a changeup against one of the better changeup pitchers in the game. Is that something he can take forward in his at-bats when he sees that pitch that's obviously bit his Achilles heel?
23: I hope so. Yeah, no, absolutely. I think that was a testament to, you know, what Cowser can do. And, you know, he has all the ability in the world, and for him to put a swing on that pitch and, you know, do some damage and ultimately, you know, hopefully get us going there. We're only down 3, and at that point then he put us within 2, you know, gave us a real chance in the 9th inning. But, you know, we all know what Colton is capable of, and it was great to see him, you know, barrel up and hit a ball hard on the changeup, because that's been his kind of kryptonite against right-handed pitching all year.
22: It's so hard. I mean, you're talking about with someone just like Baker, upper 90s fastball and then a changeup, whatever it was. I know you guys in the coaches room have talked about this forever. Do you want him to sit on the changeup? Is that impossible to do in actuality? It's easy for us to say, but do you want him to look for it and sit on it?
23: Yeah, I think in certain circumstances, yeah, and especially in Baker's case, just because he's a two-pitch pitcher, and, you know, when you're a two-pitch pitcher, you only have 2 options to work with, and the way he leans on the changeup, yeah, that's a spot where you want to go. But also, you know, for Cowser, he still has the ability to be adjustable when he's, you know, either looking for a fastball and adjusting the changeup. He's shown it this year, and I think just like anything in this game, it's all about the consistency of everything.
22: Chris Bassett's on the mound, 3rd start off the IL. The numbers are way better compared to what it was before he hit the injury list. To you, what are you seeing differently with Bassett? Is this the guy you were hoping to see out of spring training?
23: Yeah, absolutely. And I think there's a lot there. I mean, he signed late. He did a great job of getting himself ready during spring training with the ramp up, but then also, you know, he was pitching through some things with his back, and, you know, he grinded through some outings is an understatement. But for him to get the surgery and come out on the other side and his first 2 starts is what we anticipated with Bassett. So, you know, we're happy that he's healthy, and we're happy that he can take the rock for us, you know, every 5 days.
22: Craig Albernaz, best of luck here in St. Louis. Thank you so much.
23: Thanks, bro. Let's go, baby. It's good to see you.
22: We're going to have a big road trip. More still to come on the pregame show on the Orioles Radio Network.
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2: The playoff march restarts in the shadow of the arch. The Orioles are in St. Louis, 2.5 games away from where they want to be. The Cardinals, meantime, at 66-66, need to make up 5 games themselves after a 5-6 road trip. Josh Lewin with you on a blue sky Tuesday night here in the Gateway City. 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Well, you heard the former Cardinal Tyler O'Neill. He is getting his sore shoulder looked at tonight. Meantime, Blaze Alexander and Felix Bautista are both in Durham, North Carolina. Norfolk starting a road trip there against the Bulls, and the O's will obviously very happily take whatever version of Felix they can get whenever they can get it. No one's expecting that magical 2023 to return. His first rehab appearance at Double A the other day did not go very well. He walked 3, hit a batter, but the guy hasn't pitched in a game in nearly 400 days. Blaze Alexander could be back as soon as this weekend in Sacramento, but tonight the O's are in St. Louis against the Cardinals team that's had a wave of injury issues of late themselves. It is Chris Bassitt against the lefty Matt Liberatore. Brett Hollander back with more on that matchup next on the Orioles Radio Network.
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14: And welcome to it. Baseball here in St. Louis, Missouri, right next to the Arch, the gateway to the West. It is Orioles baseball on the radio, the Oriole Birds versus the Redbirds here in St. Louis. First of three coming up, and it's very pleasant outside for a summer's night here in St. Louis, about 85 degrees, and the field here at Busch Stadium looks perfect. Today's field conditions are brought to you by our friends at Pro Lawn Plus, delivering home run lawns all season long. The Orioles have the 37-year-old right-hander Chris Bassitt on the mound. It's his third start off the IL. He's been good, about a 4 ERA since coming off the IL, much better than what it was overall for Bassitt this season. That ERA overall still north of 5 runs per game. But Bassitt, third start tonight off the injured list here against the Cardinals. And for St. Louis, they have the former first-round pick, a 26-year-old left-hander named Matthew Liberatore, making his 26th start, just 5-11 with a 5.04 ERA. He's left-handed, but lefties have crushed him this year. They're hitting .296, an OPS nearly at 900 against Liberatore, who is the starter tonight for the St. Louis Cardinals. When we come back, we have lineups and first pitch from Busch Stadium as we continue on the Orioles Radio Network.
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2: Fewer than 5 weeks to go in this 2026 regular season. Both of these birds, the Orioles and Cardinals, are fighting for their playoff lives. They start a three-game midweek series here at Busch Stadium tonight. Josh Lewin with you. Let's check the starting lineups now. First for the 63-68 Baltimore Orioles. And we note that no one in tonight's lineup had a hit in the O's most recent game on Sunday. Colton Cowser was 2-for-2 in that game, a double and a home run, but against a left-hander, he is sitting to start tonight. Jackson Holliday will be leading off, playing second base. What a thrill for him. This is ballpark number 30. So he's finally punched that card, and he's gotten all the ballparks done now. This is the one that means the most. This is where he kind of grew up, if you will. His dad, a star here, an outfielder that helped him win a World Series. Jackson gets to lead off tonight, playing second base with dad watching on. Pete Alonso's at first and has always killed it here in this ballpark. A career OPS that is best of any active player in baseball, back to his days with the Mets. Gunnar Henderson coming off a 4-for-21 homestand, trying to kickstart it again. He's a shortstop batting third. Kobe Mayo, you know by now what he does against left-hand pitching. He destroys them. He's DH, and he's batting number four. Christian Encarnacion Strand, the shine is off his star just a bit. Third baseman batting fifth. He's 0 for his last 15. Samuel Basayo, who was one of the heroes on Saturday night. He's the catcher batting sixth. Then all the outfielders, center fielder Christian Franklin, left fielder Dylan Beavers, right fielder Leo

0: Cody Taveras will finish it out against Matt Liberatore. Now, for the Cardinals at 66-66, and they just got gut punched their last game. They had a 4-0 lead in the ninth and couldn't hold it in Philly. J.J. Weatherholt, the guy that was born in Baltimore, big-time Ravens fan, even though he grew up in Pittsburgh. Yeah, it's true. Weatherholt, the rookie shortstop, batting first. Ivan Herrera is the catcher. You can run all night on him. We'll detail that in a bit. Alec Burleson and Jordan Walker follow at first base and right field, respectively, a lefty and a righty. They've both got 96 runs batted in. They're tied for second in the National League. Joshua Baez, remember him, the left fielder batting fifth. He's the guy that blasted onto the scene at Wrigley a couple weeks ago, homering in his first three Major League at-bats. You talk about the shine off the star, though. He's been really slumping ever since. Nolan Gorman has come up from AAA. He'll DH and bat sixth because Mason Wynn has hit the IL. Ramon Urias, the former Orioles, at third. Nathan Church in center field. And Jose Fermin, the second baseman, batting at number nine. Cleaning home plate momentarily will be Corey Blazer. The umpire plate clean presented by the Maryland Center of Excellence on Problem Gambling. If you or a loved one have a gambling problem, call 1-800-GAMBLER. It is the 44-year-old Denver native who will have home plate. Jensen Visconti at first. Alex Tosi at second. The crew chief, Andy Fletcher, is at third. And I've left some time off the top to get the opinion of my good friend and partner, Brett Hollander, because it's the first game he'll be broadcasting in this ballpark. And you talk about ticking the boxes off. Jackson Holliday finally gets to play here. You finally get to broadcast here. I'm asking you for your early thoughts.
1: Well, it's baseball. It's what it's supposed to look like and feel like, Josh. You have the arch right beyond center field, the old Busch Stadium, Busch number two in left center field here, what was. And it's what it's supposed to feel like and look like as you walk through this ballpark. There is history everywhere, and everyone knows I'm a sap for history and a sap for baseball history and tradition. That is St. Louis. And I don't think there's a bigger broadcast tradition in our game than what they have here. And the synergy with KMOX for, I don't know, about the last 100 years or so.
0: There's so much iconic, even the logo, right? I mean, the Birds on Bat logo, we'll tell that story as we go these next few days. But I've always thought of this place as kind of the Mayberry of baseball. They cheer the opponents. They clap loudly for sacrifice bunts and shout things like hooray without being ironic about it. Tony La Russa used to say they're not soft here, but they're also not vicious. They're not nasty. They're just happy to be here. Not as many of them as in years past. We'll chronicle that as well. But, you know, just in terms of the Orioles, but it seems like every time there's a chance for an organic touch point or launch point for this season, it never really sticks. Remember that squirrel that ran across the field in Detroit? Next game, they lost 14-0. The stirrups look for all the batters. Next game, they nearly got no hit. So they're not exactly building memories that last a lifetime so far this summer. It's barely been memories that last a lunchtime, to be honest with you. But you got 5 weeks to go. Maybe there's some Oriole magic still to be had, and the hope is that it all ignites on this road trip.
1: It is now or it is never. Pretty obvious when you look at this pocket. Yes, a long road trip. Yes, second consecutive three-city road trip, and it's three different time zones, and there are a lot of other reasons not to perform. But let's face it, Josh, a 500 Cardinals team that's beat up, and then two of the worst teams, if not the two worst teams in baseball, the final two-thirds of this trip. But on this Tuesday night in St. Louis, we're ready for baseball. Jackson Holliday, a swing and a miss from a Matthew Liberatore fastball, and it's 0-1 to Holliday in a homecoming for Jackson. He was a kid meandering around Busch Stadium when his dad played here and starred here and won a World Series here in 2011. A slow tapper back towards the mound, fielded by Liberatore. A quick throw to first, and it's high. And Holiday's going to reach. That time, Liberatore did not execute what was a fairly routine play. We'll see how they score it. But Holliday is a leadoff base runner, and it will be an error on the pitcher.
0: Now, the Orioles are the team that actually lead the majors in errors and unearned runs allowed. So an initial gift to start the road trip from the other guy. They'll take it.
1: Yeah, never had a grip on that baseball. Holliday on it first, and that is significant. Ivan Herrera is the catcher right now for St. Louis, and he might be the worst catcher in baseball throwing out base runners as Alonso takes a strike 0-1. He's 2-for-40 this year. 2-for-40. That means 38 have stolen a base off him, and only two have been caught. Home 1 to Alonso with Holiday on at first, being held by Burleson.

0: His pitch is down and in with a curveball. It's 1-1 for Matthew Liberatore, a 26-year-old left-hander. Last year, his first year as a full-time starter, 29 starts. He went 8-12 with a 4.21 ERA. He has gone backwards a bit this year, 25 starts. He's taken it every fifth day, but just 5-11 with a 5.04 ERA. He's allowed 21 home runs in 125 innings of work. The 1-1, that pitch a little high to Alonso, 2-1. He has lost three consecutive starts. And he's someone who St. Louis had very high hopes for. They traded for him in a deal with the Tampa Bay Rays in January of 2020. And they sent Randy Arozarena to Tampa Bay. A slow roller, third base side foul, 2-2. Originally, the 16th overall pick by Tampa Bay in 2018 of a high school in Glendale, Arizona.
1: Even though he grew up in Arizona, he wears that number 32 because of his affinity for the great Dodger Sandy Koufax, where he got to meet when the Cardinals played the Dodgers a few years ago.
0: 2-2 to Alonso. A lob toss over to first. Holiday back standing. Orioles, it's cut and dry. This is a huge road trip. I would say 6-3 at a minimum to stay alive in this thing. For St. Louis, they're a 500 team. They're 66-66. There goes Holiday, and it's a foul ball right at home plate off of Alonso's instep, and it remains 2-2. They are in third place in the National League Central, 15 at back of Milwaukee. They're not catching them. They are right now in the periphery of a wild card chase, five back of that final spot in the National League. They are one of the youngest teams in baseball. For most of the year, the youngest team. A lot of young players, a lot of big-time prospects, and they're trying to put it together here in St. Louis under Ali Marmol. Alonso takes it a little low, maybe in a very close pitch. Pete gets the call. It's 3-2.
1: I'd look for Jackson to get going now. You gave the stat about how many base runners Herrera's been able to throw out. And actually, one of those was a pickoff at first base. One of the two that he's gunned down all year.
0: 26-year-old Matthew Liberatore steps off the back of the mound. It's 3-2. To Alonso, who saw his hit streak come to an end, but still over his last 14 games, hitting .463, still slugging .870 over the last few weeks. There goes Holiday, and that's a line drive base hit into left. Holiday turns second. He'll make it to third base standing. Or actually, with a late slide, he got in by plenty. First and third with nobody out. A long extended at bat for Alonso, and he drilled it into left field for a base hit. So the error by the pitcher. And then with Holiday moving, he winds up at third base.
1: Oh, he mentioned how Alonso loves hitting in this ballpark. And on the road in general now, Brett, make him 19 for his last 35 on the road.
0: Yeah, by the way, he hit a few balls on the nose on Sunday when that hitting streak came to an end. The Orioles got only one run in that finale against the Rays, and it was one of two hits, both hits from Colton Cowser. In the dirt to Henderson, 1-0. Liberatore, by the way, lefties are actually doing better against the southpaw than righties. They're hitting .296 against him and .870 OPS, so it's not a natural split. The Orioles have a few lefties in their lineup tonight.
1: I'm surprised that Cowser's not one of them because of that reverse split that you mentioned.
0: The 1-0, Henderson pops this up near the mound. In front of the mound, it's the third baseman, Urias. The former Oriole makes the catch, and Gunners retired on a weak pop-up. Out number one with Mayo coming to the plate. Kobe, we know the damage he's done against southpaws. He has that opportunity tonight. Among the best power hitters in the game against lefties. Holiday at third, Alonso at first. Top of the first and just underway here at Busch Stadium on what is a gorgeous night for baseball. Thank you so much for being with us. The first inning is brought to you by Jones Junction. 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Mayo scolds one foul, third base side, right off the protective screen of the St. Louis dugout, or the Orioles dugout, I should say, on the third base side, 0-1. Mayo jumped on that. First and third, one away. The pitch, swing and a miss. Fooled by a changeup, it's 0-2. That was middle-middle, and Mayo was fooled by it.
1: Of those 17 home runs that Kobe's hit, four of them have been Earl Weaver specials. And we bring that up right away because this is where Earl was born.

0: St. Louis, Missouri.
1: An incredible baseball history, both with the Cardinals and just the town itself. Earl from St. Louis. Of course, Yogi Berra and so many others. It's a town that's just synonymous with the game itself. The 0-2, Mayo checks his swing, but he went way too far and chased a curveball in the dirt, out number two. So after first and third, nobody out. Now it's first and third, two down, and the struggling Christian Encarnacion Stramble bat. He hasn't gotten a hit in five games.
0: And it's an eclectic mix of pitches you got to watch out for with Liberatore. Five of them, six if you include a cutter. He's only thrown nine times all season, so I guess we'll throw that on there. But he does mix and match quite a lot. There's no one pitch that's a signature pitch for him.
1: Yeah, they list eight pitches, but it's really six main ones. Doesn't throw all that hard. Averages a fastball around 94. Encarnacion Strand takes a pitch in, 1-0. I think the catcher Herrera thought about challenging it, but he keeps it in his back pocket. And now Herrera, I think his shoe's untied. The catcher will tie his shoe, which is important.
0: Well, for a guy who's 2 of 40 throwing out attempted base stealers, last thing you need is to fall over your own shoes. Pete Alonso not likely to be running, but he's been frisky this year. He's got five steals.
1: You never know with a runner at third. 1-0 to Encarnacion Strand. That's in there for a strike with a curveball, 1-1. This would be a great opportunity squandered if they can't score here with two outs.
0: Those did pull off a double steal during the homestand. They've had two of those this year. They had another one in Houston with the back runner stealing home.
1: Holiday at third, Alonso at first. A little breeze in the house. And a ground ball that's actually foul ball off of Encarnacion Strand. I think that got him around the ankle or shin area. He's in some pain. It went all the way from his foot to the mound on the carom, so that does not feel good. It's 1-2 to the batter, and he will walk it off. Yeah, that got him at the top of the shin. And I think Albernez and Scott Berenger, the Orioles head athletic trainer, they're actually going to come out and check on Christian Encarnacion Strand. You rarely see the foul ball hit that high on the leg. I mean, that was almost at his knee.
0: Cardinals had a player back in the day, Brian Jordan, used to do that to himself.
1: Baltimorean.
0: Yep. And, of course, he was a two-sport star. What was curious about Brian Jordan, to me, he never got hurt playing football. Always seemed to get banged up playing baseball. And that calls to mind Tyler O'Neill, who, again, is not in the lineup tonight, normally would be. You'd think this would be a great matchup against Liberatore. In fact, 2-for-2 with a home run and a walk in his three other plate appearances. But shoulders started barking at him, and he's being held out tonight.
1: 1-2, Encarnacion Strand ready to go. This would be something to get a knock now. First and third, two away, no score, top one. Liberatore with a high set, now comes home. Swing and a miss, he struck him out. First and third, nobody out, and the Orioles do not score. Liberatore with a couple of strikeouts to end the first. We'll go to the home half of the first here in St. Louis. No score on the Orioles Radio Network.
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1: Game 1 of 3 between the Orioles and Cardinals. Bottom one, Brett Hollander, Josh Lewin with you from Busch Stadium. Jim Hoare here and Ryan Leshko back at our flagship in Baltimore, WBAL. Chris Bassett, third start off the injury list. And he will deal with the rookie, J.J. Weatherholt, who looks at a ball outside 1-0. Weatherholt, a Baltimorean by birth, but grew up just north of Pittsburgh, Pennsylvania, of all places, but remains a diehard Baltimore Ravens fan, and good for him. This booth supports that in the fullest. He is a diehard Ravens fan. A 1-0 and is a strike sinker by Bassett, 1-1. Weatherholt having an outstanding year, offensively, defensively, usually a second baseman playing shortstop. Now with the injury to Mason Wynn, the 1-1. Ground ball backhanded at third base by Encarnacion Strand. He fires to first in time. That's a nice play because he was pinched in at third. It got to him in a hurry, and that's out number one. Ivan Herrera will bat. The catcher for St. Louis, one out, bases empty. Chris Bassett, 37-year-old right-hander. His 15th game, his 13th start. 4-4 with a 5.08 ERA. Third start off the IL. And if you look at his ERA, Josh, in his last two starts, for what it's worth, almost identical to his full season ERA last year with the Blue Jays. And the belief is this is the real Chris Bassett. He is healthy now after having that back procedure. He really tried to grind through it early. Missed here with a sinker down and away to Herrera, 1-0.
0: Sinker continues to be his best pitch, and this is a guy that legit throws seven different pitches, although only three or four of them really qualify as a strikeout kind of pitch. I'll give you a stat to back it up in a sec.
1: Bassett with his 1-0 to Herrera in there for a strike, 1-1.
0: Does have 46 punch-outs this year, Brett, but none of them on a fastball, on his four-seam fastball, none on a change, none on a slider. All sinkers, curves, and cutters, and a couple on a sweeper. But he's not going to strike you out with that fastball.
1: The 1-1. Breaking ball in there for a strike. It's a beauty. That was a sweeper. He's a few different breaking balls, a lot of pitches. If there's ever been a modern-day crafty right-hander, Chris Bassett is it. Orioles wearing their road grays with the orange trim. The old cartoon bird with the orange brim on the cap. 1-2 to Herrera, and this breaking ball misses in, and it's 2-2. St. Louis in their vintage home whites with the red trim. They haven't changed much around here in 100-plus years. 11 world championships for the St. Louis Cardinals. The 2-2, line drive rocketed to the gap in left center field. Quickly to it is Bieber as he comes up firing to second base. Herrera puts the brakes on and gets back to first. He was a third of the way to second base, but it's a very hard single to left. And he's a one-out base runner.
0: And it brings up guys that are RBI machines, Burleson and Walker, lefty and righty. They both got 96. And they're just the appetizer because everybody's thrilled to see Joshua Baez in their lineup batting fifth. All the stuff he got done on their road trip, the three home run game, he's yet to play a home game until tonight.
1: Beavers did a nice job cutting that one off. This is rolled foul, first base side, 0-1. Looks like a lot of foul territory here. Is it similar to the second Busch Stadium?
0: Yeah, very similar dimensions, but the grass playing surface so much better.
1: The pitch, that's high for a ball, 1-1. That was for many years an artificial surface, right?
0: It was, and in the summer it would bake. Kansas City, too, used to have the artificial surface, and guys would come in after a long inning, and seriously, their cleats would be melting.
1: The 1-1. That's it down the left field line, and it's slicing foul out of play. Struck well by Burleson, who's having just an amazing season. Tied with the on-deck hitter, Jordan Walker, with 96 runs batted in. They've been right around the Major League lead all season long. Right now in second place,